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1: 88.5 WBMH. Good evening. It's the 25th day of August. I call it a terrific Tuesday. I hope you can too. Let's begin with our verse of the day today.

Begin with our verse of the day. Today, it's in the book of Psalms, chapter 119, verse 165. Those who love your law have much peace, and nothing causes them to stumble. Psalm, chapter 119, verse 165. On the way, we've got music from artists like Greater Vision, Squire Parsons, a classic Ernie Haas and signature sound, Joseph Habedank and Scotty Inman, to name a few. Going to get it started. Here's Kieran Peck and New River. God gives good answers right here on Good News Radio.

And I'm looking at what folks have been celebrating all day long. National Banana Split Day. I've not had a banana split in a long time, but that sure does sound good. Also, National Secondhand Wardrobe Day. Nothing wrong with a secondhand garment. And then finally, Touch a Heart Tuesday. Do something nice for somebody else. That's a look at our National Day celebrations as we continue. Here's Joseph Habedank. Ain't That the Truth?

0: Calling all singers, this is Sean Dagenhart with a personal invitation for you to join the choir for the Country Gospel Fest featuring Allison Spear and Ben Waits. Rehearsals are Monday evenings beginning August 31st at 6:30 at Crossroads Church in Washington. The concert will take place on Saturday, September 26th at Five Points. We'd love to have you join us in the choir. 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

Okay, our cookout, it's this weekend coming up on Saturday, and we'd like to invite you out. You're invited to join us. There'll be great food. Food like grilled hot dogs, hamburgers, brats, even baked beans, chips, cookies, and of course, ice cream. We also have, we're going to have bounce houses for the kiddos and lawn games for all ages. So, and again, this year now, we invite you to bring items for the Operation Christmas Child. And when you come, come hungry, but also come with a giving heart. And things could be like small toys, hygiene items, school supplies, all those things that the kids need. And our goal this year is 100 boxes, and we can do that with your help. And we're asking that you RSVP, and that's because we want to make sure we have enough food. You can do that by going online to our website. 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I'm Brian Crow. 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Here's Ernie Haas and Signature Sound. 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

former member of the Gaither Vocal Band, now traveling and singing solo. And he has like 10 kids. I don't know the exact number, but I know he has a lot of kids. And he lives on a huge farm. He's a rancher as well. He's constantly running. Here's Guy. That was Guy Penrod with I Need You More. Here's the Taylors, a song called The Well.

It's Gospel Radio Favorites, a classic right there from Squire Parsons. It's time for the dad joke of the day. Where did the kittens go to see the art? They went to the Meowseum. Here's Jeff and Jerry Easter, the only way he knew how.

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I'm Brian Crow. You're listening to WBNH 88.5. Locked in on your radio dial. Hope you're having a great Tuesday. I was having a conversation with somebody over the weekend at church, and we're talking about how busy our schedules are. And I started to think, you know, we are the keeper of our own schedules. We have the right to say, no, I can't do that. No, I'm going to schedule some rest time here. No, not going to be so busy. And yes, I'm going to add God to my daily schedule, right? Think about that. You are the keeper of your schedule. As we continue, here's the Hiss Songs, Good News Savior.

0: Well, before we wrap things up here on 88.5 WBNH, we are taking a look at our community calendar, and there is a lot going on this week. On Friday, August 28th, beginning at 6 o'clock, New Hope Baptist Church. On 2nd Street, it's the Gospel Singing, and that's you can get the information on there off our community calendar, and they even have refreshments after, so you can go Friday, listen to some good old gospel music, enjoy some refreshments, and be blessed. Now, coming up Saturday, a lot of great things. There's several items listed on our community calendar, including our cookout, which I've talked about already. And there is a free outdoor concert in Peoria Heights. 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As always, my friends, until next time, may God richly bless you. Take care. Have a great night.
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4: Calling all singers, this is Sean Dagenhart with a personal invitation for you to join the choir for the Country Gospel Fest featuring Allison Spear and Ben Waits. Rehearsals are Monday evenings beginning August 31st at 6:30 at Crossroads Church in Washington. The concert will take place on Saturday, September 26th at Five Points. We'd love to have you join us in the choir. Again, rehearsals for the Country Gospel Fest begin Monday, August 31st at 6:30 at Crossroads Church in Washington.
5: With SRN News, I'm Keith Peters in Washington. At a news conference, Governor Josh Shapiro says two people from Pennsylvania are the first measles deaths in the U.S. this year.
6: Both of the individuals were from Lancaster County, and both were unvaccinated. We hope and we pray that those deaths will be the last. I want to be clear, this illness and death from measles is completely preventable. We already have the tools to protect ourselves and our families from this disease, which is one of the most contagious diseases on the face of the earth.
5: The U.S. is enduring its worst year for measles since 1991. Earlier this summer, it surpassed 2025's record-breaking measles count with 2,777 cases as of Thursday, according to the Centers for Disease Control and Prevention. Documents have been filed in court that say without Donald Trump's name, the John F. Kennedy Center for the Performing Arts would face financial peril.
7: The Department of Justice is arguing that if President Donald Trump's name is not on the Kennedy Center, that donor money for renovations will dry up, leading to its closure. The debate over adding Trump's name to the center meant to honor John F. Kennedy has been ongoing. The center's Trump-aligned board recently voted to add the phrase restored and renovated by President Donald J. Trump. Democratic Representative Joyce Beatty, an ex-officio member of the Kennedy Center, opposes these changes, citing violations of the Kennedy Center statute. The Justice Department says that without Trump's name, the center will face financial ruin. I'm Lisa Dwyer.
5: On Wall Street, the Dow by 180 points, the NASDAQ rose 171, with the S&P 500 advancing by 24 points. This is SRN News. Young men are not getting married.
8: According to the latest numbers from the Census Bureau, 30 million males between the ages of 20 and 39 in this country are not married. Just 5 years ago, it was only 21 million. University of Virginia sociology professor Brad Wilcox writes on X, quote, because married adults consistently report being happier than their unmarried peers, the sheer number of young men foregoing marriage could be adding to the happiness crash now unfolding among young adults. Michael Harrington reporting.
5: International Christian Concern is reporting that registered blasphemy cases in Pakistan have fallen by roughly two-thirds this year, down to just 13 so far in 2026. Blasphemy-related riots and attacks, which averaged more than 7 per year between 2021 and 2024, dropped to just 1 during the past 12 months. This is SRN News. Britain's hot, dry summer has been taking a toll on native wildlife. Correspondent Ben Thomas has more on this story.
9: In Britain, this summer's heat and drought have put increasing pressure on native wildlife, like the hedgehog.
10: We're getting single hedgehogs in rather than a family.
9: Yvonne Cox is the founder of the Hedgehog Rescue Sanctuary.
10: Little single hoglets coming in who are much smaller for their development. So it's like they haven't had enough food, whether mum hasn't been able to feed them because she hasn't had enough food. Hasn't produced the milk.
9: Drought has been declared in almost three quarters of England.
10: The puddles and the ponds dry up, so water starts to become difficult for them to source. Also, the ground begins to get baked.
9: Further trouble.
10: They can't dig the soil to get the worms and the grubs and etc.
9: I'm Ben Thomas.
5: More details available at srnnews.com. 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
11: This is a look at your weather forecast for the Peoria area. Partly cloudy skies are expected overnight tonight, with a temperature low of 64 degrees. Mostly sunny on your Wednesday, we do have a chance of late afternoon showers and thunderstorms tomorrow, high of 86, high of 83 on Thursday under sunny skies, and then sunny on Friday, high of 83. Again, overnight tonight, we have a low of 64 degrees under partly cloudy skies.
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0: On the night you fall in all the pieces, you can bring your lonely heart to Jesus. What if I told you that I believe it?
1: For King and Country on Praise and Worship. I don't know if I'm being too simplistic, but whenever it comes to well-known individuals, whether they be authors or artists, musical artists, that seem to walk away from the faith, maybe they were raised in a Christian environment, and then they get to the point where they say, you know, I don't believe in God. And usually the reason why is because they can't wrap their brain around, why is there evil in the world? And then another thing they'll say is, how can God send people to hell if he says he loves them? I think it's they just don't want to admit that it's human beings making the choice when it comes to the evil. We're all born into this world empty. We don't have the Holy Spirit. And so we make choices based on that emptiness, trying to fill that emptiness inside our hearts. And when we do that, we use people. We can hurt people. We can see them as a resource and not as a treasured possession of God. And so I think that's why there is evil in this world. Our hearts are dark and we need Jesus. So for them to say they don't believe in God anymore because people are evil, well, they're evil because they don't believe in God. It's their choice. They want to be separated from God because they don't want him. Why would God allow them into heaven when they didn't want to allow heaven into them while they were on planet Earth? I don't know. Call me simple, but that's just how I see it.
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4: Hi, I'm Barry McGuire. I'm a layman here to remind you that faith sharing is a barometer for your spiritual health. 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And here's the best part. You get to tell them to everyone you meet. It is that simple. You're the expert here. 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Matthew 28:18 tells us that God, the Holy Spirit, who lives inside your heart, is always there to lead you to the right person to share your faith. 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And when you do, Jesus said in John 15:11 that his joy will remain with you. And guess what? Your joy will remain full. 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If you need help sharing your faith, go to igniteamerica.com.
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Mac Brock, I am loved. How do you know we are going God's way? Or how do we know we're just doing what we want to do? I know I struggle with that every now and then when things aren't too clear. But I think go into it just saying, you know, Lord, thy will be done. And he gives you the answers, my friend. You'll see the way that you should walk. Here's Forrest Frank, Your Way's Better.

0: on embracing God's calling for our life. Sometimes it can be kind of confusing. When are we hearing from Him and when are we hearing from other people and their opinions? We've got some resources for you. 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
1: The first time you do something, it's kind of awkward, isn't it? Well, the first time I ever preached, thousands were saved and hundreds were healed. Actually, that's not what happened. It was in a little church in the mountains of North Carolina, and I had 3 pages of sermon notes and lost the middle page. What did I do? I stood there and grinned at them and was happy because it was obvious that God had not called me to be a preacher. I was released. Some thousands of sermons later, I'm an example of if you want to make God laugh, tell Him your plans. Now, if I lose my notes, I just keep talking until something comes to mind. I'm Steve Brown. You think about that. Share what you just heard with a friend. Go to youthinkaboutthat.com.
2: Gary, my fiance and I have been fighting almost daily. 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Is this going to be a problem in our marriage?
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6: Let them turn it in your face.

Jamie McDonald, Ain't No Way. I think it's going to take a lifetime to really dig into what the cross did for me. Before I was even born, he knew I would be, and he chose to die on the cross to pay for all of our sins, past, present, and future. And the biggie was just being born without him being inside of me, missing the mark. Adam and Eve made the choice, and I lived in it. Now I have another choice, to choose him. Here's Chris Tomlin at the cross.

0: With SRN News, I'm Keith Peters in Washington. Beloved music icon Dolly Parton has died at the age of 80.
1: Her career spanned decades with hits like Jolene, I Will Always Love You, and 9 to 5. Born in Tennessee, she rose from humble beginnings, which she spoke with the AP about.
2: I'm just working, girl. I always say, and it's the truth, that I am a workhorse that looks like a show horse.
1: She wrote hundreds of songs, totaling more than 100 million worldwide sales, more than a billion streams, winning 10 Grammys with 55 nominations and 2 Oscar nominations for her music. In the end, she had it all, talent, beauty inside and out, and the adoration of fans worldwide. I'm Julie Walker.
0: According to her publicist, Parton died of cancer at a Nashville hospital. A group of Kurdish-led fighters in Syria that once battled Islamic State forces is joining up with the new government.
3: The commander of the Kurdish-led Syrian Democratic Forces has announced the group's official dissolution, saying they have completed a merger with the Syrian army. Commander Mazlum Abdi spoke Tuesday at the presidential palace in Damascus. The agreement is a boost for the government of interim president Ahmad al-Sharaa. Abdi said they want this day to mark the beginning of a genuine transition from battlefields to fields of construction, from the era of weapons to the era of peace. The Kurds lost much of their territory during a government offensive in January. During negotiations, President al-Sharaa made Kurdish an official language alongside Arabic, restored citizenship to tens of thousands of Kurds, and promised they would have the right to education in their own language. I'm Jennifer King.
0: Senator Darlene Graham of South Carolina has won a Republican primary runoff over Congressman Ralph Norman. Graham will now face Democratic nominee Dr. Annie Andrews. On Wall Street, the Dow up by 180 points, the Nasdaq rose 171, the S&P advanced 24. This is SRN News.
4: This is a look at your weather forecast for the Peoria area. Partly cloudy skies are expected overnight tonight, with a temperature low of 64 degrees. Mostly sunny on your Wednesday, we do have a chance of late afternoon showers and thunderstorms tomorrow, high of 86. High of 83 on Thursday under sunny skies, and then sunny on Friday, high of 83. Again, overnight tonight, we have a low of 64 degrees under partly cloudy skies.
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8: Our acts of love are ultimately for Jesus, even if they seem like they're wasted on whomever you're pouring that act of love out on. 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I know, because I speak as one of you. 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
7: 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Greer. I'm your host, Molly Vidovich. Okay, so what is the measure of a good Christian? Is it simply trying to imitate God, or maybe it's following the rules to a T? Giving a bunch of money, serving on 4 committees at church. These things are all good, but the real question might actually be, are you doing it because you actually adore him? Today, Pastor JD shows us why, when we experience the beauty of the gospel, we are compelled to walk in love, light, and wisdom. Not simply to become a child of God and do stuff, but because we simply want to be more and more like him. Remember, if you've missed any of the previous messages in our study of Ephesians so far, you can always catch up online at jdgreer.com. But right now, let's join Pastor JD in Ephesians chapter 5.
8: Ephesians chapter 5, and the title of the message this weekend is Walk This Way. Apologies, of course, to Run DMC and Aerosmith for the shameless 80s throwback there, but I believe that phrase summarizes perfectly what Paul is trying to say in Ephesians chapter 5. In Ephesians chapter 5, Paul is going to lay out for us 3 specific ways that we should walk in light of who we are in Christ. 3 different times in the chapter, he says, walk this way. perhaps even more importantly, he is going to show us where we can get the power to walk that way. You see, if somebody's legs are disabled, you're going to have to do more than simply explain to them how to walk. You can't

somebody's legs are disabled, you're going to have to do more than simply explain to them how to walk. You can't show them videos of how to walk. You got to first correct what is broken. I got a call about a month ago from one of our staff pastors telling me that another one of our staff pastors was in the emergency room. And I kind of panicked. I was like, why? I mean, he's in his mid-30s. He's really healthy. He got kids. And they said he broke his femur. At which point I was like, oh, you got to be kidding me. I was like, well, what happened? And it sort of got quiet on the other line. And after a minute, the guy said, skateboarding accident. Now, at that point, honestly, y'all, I don't know what to feel or what to say, because breaking your femur is no joke. You know, a 35-year-old man doing skateboard stunts to show off for his kids, I feel like there's a lot of room for joking in that, so I'm just not sure what to do with that. When I finally got Blair on the phone, I was like, so what'd you do? What'd you do? And he said, well, I was trying to show my kids how to do a 180 backside kickflip on the top of a half pipe. Well, if y'all know anything about Blair, I can assure you that he shared Christ with every single EMT, every single nurse and doctor at Duke Hospital, and wrote them all a thank you note after it was over. But for the moment, Pastor Blair is not able to walk. His problem, however, is not here. It's not that he doesn't remember how to walk. It's not that he doesn't know the mechanics of walking. His problem is here in his leg. And his leg is broken, so he doesn't have the strength to walk. So if the doctors want to enable him to walk again, they can't just explain to him how to walk. They got to correct what is broken. And so they've inserted a metal rod there in his leg to help reshape his leg so he can walk again. Well, see, that's basically what Paul does in Ephesians 5. He doesn't just tell us how to walk. He points us to the place where we can find the power to walk again, which is why Paul starts his walking instructions, if you will, in Ephesians 5 with a very important word. And that word is therefore. Therefore is how the chapter opens. Therefore connects what Paul is about to say with what Paul has just finished saying. And what does Paul just finish saying? Well, for four chapters, he's laid out for us what God has done for us in Christ. He showed us what God has saved us from and who God has predestined us to be. Therefore, in light of all that, he says, be imitators of God. Be like God as beloved children. As beloved children means because you've been made a beloved child. Not in order to be a beloved child, but because you are a beloved child as a gift of God's grace. You see, almost every religion in the world teaches the opposite. Almost every religion in the world teaches you that if you will keep the laws of God sufficiently, then you can become a child of God. Christianity reverses that and says, no, for four chapters, Paul's explained, you became a child of God as an act of adoption by God's grace. He gave you a gift in Christ. And because of that, you should love God and you should want to imitate God, not because you have to become his child, but because you're so grateful that you are his child. Y'all, the older that I get, the more I often look into the mirror. In the morning, I'll suddenly look up and I'll kind of be startled because I see Lynn Greer, my dad, looking back at me. He's not in the house, but I just look at him. I'm like, what does that look like? I'm starting to look like him. Or I'll overhear myself walking around the house, yelling things, and I'll feel like it's him. Like I'll walk into rooms where nobody is and the lights are on, and I'll be like, is anyone in this room? Is anyone in this room? It sure seems like somebody's in this room because all the lights are on in this room. And I'll turn the, because that's what my dad said when we were growing up. And so I overhear myself sounding like him, and I see myself looking like him, but that's okay. That is okay because I love him and I've always wanted to be like him anyway. We'll see as children of God who've been saved by the mercy of God, we adore the beauty of God and we want to become like our God. His nature, his character is so deeply beautiful to us because by that beauty and by that character, he saved us. In fact, y'all, the worst thing you can try to do is try to imitate God when you don't really love God or have God's heart inside of you. I remember one time really admiring this guy for just how much he seemed to care about people. He's one of those guys that whenever you talked to him, you were always the most important person in the universe to him. And he was always interested in what you were saying and remembered details that you told him. And I was just like, man, I really want to be like that. And so I tried to imitate him. I tried to be enthusiastic about every person that I met. I tried to make him feel special. But after a while, I realized I just don't like people as much as that guy does, I don't think. More than I need to imitate that guy's behavior, I need his heart. And that's where Paul starts, because that's where you have to start. Sermons that only focus on the must-do of Christianity. And by the way, that's where the majority of sermons you hear, that's where they focus, is you got to do this and do that. We call those doo-doo sermons around here because we think they stink, right? You focus only on the do part of Christianity and it wears you out. It wears you out because we're like, do this and do that. And then you think, and then I'll become a child of God. And he says, no, you've been made a child of God by grace. And because of that, it's going to change your heart and you're going to want to

0: imitate God. And when you imitate God, you're gonna walk in three different ways, he says. Here are three ways that you can walk in Ephesians 5. The way number one, he says, you should walk in love. That's verses 1 and 2, and walk in love. Two compulsions to walk in love. First one is Christ loved us and gave himself up for us. In other words, you need to love others the way that you have been loved. How has Christ loved you? What words come to mind? Unconditionally, sacrificially, generously, always forgiving, never giving up, you know, those kind of words. That's how you should love others. That's your first compulsion. Your second compulsion, as a fragrant offering and sacrifice to God, like an Old Testament sacrifice, where you are loving God by doing this thing. You're loving God by loving somebody else. It's like offering a sacrifice. The Christian has two inward compulsions to love. The first is simply doing for others what Christ has done for us, loving like we have been loved. Let me just ask you, what would your relationships look like if that became the standard for how you related to the people that are in the orbit of your life? Let's take just one small area and let's apply it in one small area, the area of forgiveness. What would your marriage look like if you regularly forgave your spouse in the way and to the measure that Jesus forgave you? I know I've told you before that several years into our marriage, Veronica and I, my wife and I, were having a hard time because we were both so focused on how the other one had hurt or disappointed us. And so I responded to her based on what I thought she deserved, according to how she had treated me. And she responded to me based on what she thought I deserved, according to how I had treated her. And one day a counselor looked us both in the face and told us that even though I was a pastor and she was a pastor's wife, she said that your problem is that neither of you are acting like you actually believe the gospel. He said, the problem is you're both acting like you're righteous people who are being asked to forgive somebody who's wronged you instead of thinking yourself primarily as sinners who have been forgiven of far more than God is asking you to forgive that other person. Then he taught us a phrase that literally transformed our marriage. And I've given it to you before. That phrase was first sinner, second sinned against. Your first and foremost, your identity is a sinner who's been greatly forgiven by God. Only secondly are you sinned against. He said, you've reversed that. You think that you're primarily sinned against and oh yeah, you're a sinner too, but you're primarily one that's been wronged. He said, if you would change that focus and you would see yourself as a recipient of great love and forgiveness and begin to love and forgive her the way Christ loved and forgave you, you'd find that 98% of these problems in your marriage would disappear. We are to love as we have been loved. That's the first compulsion. The second compulsion, Paul says, is as an act of love toward God, a fragrant offering and a sacrifice, like an Old Testament sacrifice. What that shows us is that the one we're ultimately loving when we do these things is God. Here's why it's important. Sometimes we feel like the person we're being asked to love is not worthy of our love. They don't recognize it. They don't even appreciate it. And I don't know about y'all, but I don't mind loving Veronica like Christ loved the church as long as she recognizes it and as long as she praises me to her friends about it. That's her part of the deal. But see, I'm not just being kind to my wife out of love for my wife. I'm being kind to my wife out of love for Jesus. I once knew a woman who said, you know, for so long in my marriage, I just couldn't bring myself to forgive my husband. She said, because he never seemed to realize how much he'd hurt me. And he never changed as much as I thought that he should change. She said, but then one day I realized my husband may never be worthy of my forgiveness, but Jesus is. And so for Jesus' sake first and only my husband's sake second, will I do this thing? What if you look through whomever you were being asked to love, look through them and behind them, you see the Lord Jesus Christ standing behind them. And then you look at whatever you're doing for them as first and foremost for him. How would your giving change if you viewed your giving as a response to God, first and foremost, to what he's given you in the gospel? I often teach you that our giving should not be first and foremost about meeting a need. Our giving should first and foremost be a response to the gospel. So when I talk to you about giving, I often talk about the importance of giving our first and our best. You should give your first and your best to God, whether you make $200 a month or $200,000. See, if you're a multimillionaire, you might be able to stroke a check for $500,000 and not blink an eye. But just because you'd be meeting a need, you still wouldn't be giving your first and your best to God. And so for you, it would be an unworthy response to the gospel. In the same way, if you make $200 a year and you gave a check for $40, that probably is not going to make that much difference in the life of the church or whatever ministry you're giving to, but it might for you represent your first and your best, which is what God is calling for. In light of what God has given to you, we as an act of love back to Him should be giving the first and our best of our resources back to Him.
1: 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In response, the writer of Hebrews gave them one powerful reminder. Look to Jesus. 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
0: Maybe the best biblical illustration of all this is the woman who comes in the night before Jesus goes to the cross and takes a really expensive bottle of perfume, and she breaks it open and pours it out on Jesus' feet. And it looks like kind of a sweet act of sacrifice, but everybody else is kind of aghast. They're like, that was such a waste. I mean, she could have sold that for several thousand dollars, and she could have given the money to the poor. Yet Jesus was so moved by what she did that he said that everywhere the gospel was preached from that point on, that woman's story would be told because her response so perfectly represented the right response to the gospel, which is love toward Jesus. If you're taking notes, write it down this way. Our acts of love toward others are ultimately for Jesus, even if they seem like they're being wasted on the person you're pouring them out on. You see, I would say that that's what's missing from many of your spiritual lives. I know because I speak as one of you. You do a lot of right things for God, but you really do it without being passionately in love with God. Imagine a single mom with one child that she pours her life out for just to see him have a chance at a better life. She works two jobs. She scrimps and saves to keep him clothed and fed. She teaches him industry, honesty, hard work, charity. When he comes of age, she scrapes together her meager savings and she manages to put him through college. He graduates from college, gets a great job, and never talks to her again. He sends her Christmas cards, sends her birthday cards, but he doesn't answer her letters. He doesn't go to visit. He doesn't return her phone calls. But he's good. He's good. He tells the truth. He works hard. He cares for the poor, just like she taught him. And he thinks, well, what's the big deal? I'm doing everything that she wants. I became the man she wanted me to become. Isn't that good enough? What would you say? No, it's not acceptable simply to live a good life and ignore a relationship with the one person to whom you owe everything. But see, that's exactly what many Christians do with God. They focus on doing right things for God, but are not passionately in love with God. And so Paul says, if you understand the gospel and if you understand what God has done for you, then you will walk in love toward others as a way of responding to the love of God for you. Number two, he said you should walk in light. Verses 3 through 14, let me jump down to verse 8 first, where he first uses the phrase, walk as children of light and try to discern what is pleasing to the Lord. Take no part in the unfruitful works of darkness, but instead expose them. God has shined the light of his presence and the truth about you and the world into your life. And so you should walk in that light, try to discern. That's the language of intentionality. In other words, you need to focus the light of God's word on various relationships in your life to think about whether or not you are living according to the light of God. Sometimes after my wife goes to bed, I try to read. And it annoys her when I leave the bedside light on because it makes it hard for her to sleep with the ambient light or whatever. And so being the awesome husband that I am, I went and bought one of those little LED headlamps, you know, thing right there. I look like a cave splunker, but it totally gets the job done. But the light is focused wherever you're pointing it. And in fact, it's kind of funny when she'll like, you know, call my name or something. I look over at her and like right there in the middle of the night. But if I've got to focus exactly on where I'm reading, because it's a really bright light, but only where I'm shining it. What Paul is saying is you got to take that brilliant light of the gospel and then you got to look into various areas of your life to analyze whether you're living according to what you know is true in God and Christ. Point the light of the gospel there. Think about them. Don't go with the flow. And do not assume that your heart, because you're a Christian, is going to steer you correctly. Y'all, I was so proud of my 9-year-old the other day. Can I brag on her for a minute? She went over to some friend's house to watch a movie. It was a Disney movie. And she got back and I was like, well, how was the movie? And she said, oh, it was really good, Dad, except for that stupid theme that is in every single Disney movie that you should just follow your heart because your heart always knows best. We all know where that leads, don't we, Dad? I said, yes, we do. She said, like Adam and Eve, they followed their heart and it led to disaster. I said, that's my girl. That's my girl right there. Paul, don't follow your heart or your instincts. Paul's saying, don't do that. You got to think through your life with a gospel lens. And to do this takes effort. It's not going to come naturally because the current of the world is going so strongly in the other direction. In fact, in verse 14, he intensifies the metaphor a little bit by comparing it to waking up. He's like, awake, old sleeper, arise from the dead, and Christ will shine on you. You know how hard it is to really wake up from a good sleep? You know, whether it's a nap or whether it's just early in the morning. I'll freely admit, my wife is awesome at this. I mean, I just don't understand it. The alarm goes off like for a half second, no matter what, bam, she is up and she is on it and she is out. Me, I'm like the total opposite. That alarm goes off. I have such glorious plans often for my morning that get ruined by a little teeny tiny button on the top of that alarm clock that they make way too easy to access called snooze. And the alarm will go off and be like, I don't need to go to the gym today, snooze. God will forgive me if I don't do my quiet time, snooze. I'll just go into work a couple hours late, snooze. I can always get another job, snooze. You just snooze, snooze, snooze. Getting up is hard. And Paul says, wake yourself up because the world you live in is sleeping in death. Don't go with the flow. You got to wake up. And so he highlights in those verses a couple of really specific areas that we need to shine the light on. The first one, go back to verse 3 where he starts this section. First one was sexual immorality. But sexual immorality and all impurity or covetousness, we'll come back to that in a minute, must not even be named among you as is proper among saints. Proper means fitting or consistent with what you know from what you've learned in the light. So let's ask the question. Why is sexual immorality not proper or fitting with being in the light? Well, the world's attitude towards sex is it's physical desire. And in that way, it's not unlike other physical desires. You get hungry, you eat. So when you desire sex, it shouldn't be thought of that much differently. And the Bible calls that darkness. Because the Bible, by contrast, shines a light on what sex is supposed to be. Hey, this is great imagery here. When you're in darkness, like think of walking into a dark room. If you walk into a dark room, try to go from one side to the other and can't see anything, I guarantee you, if you're barefoot, your toes are going to find the corner of that table just so you can bang your toes in there. Because it feels like I should walk this way, but if you turn the light on, you see the way you actually should walk. He said a lot of people are going through life feeling their way through what feels right and what feels right, but they end up in disaster. He said, so God shined his light in this area of sex and said, just because it feels right doesn't mean it is right. And shows us instead, listen, that sex is a profound union between a man and a woman, a mingling of souls, if you will, an act of love and commitment in which a oneness in your bodies is supposed to be matched by a oneness in every other area. I mean, when you think about it, when you are sexually engaged with somebody, your bodies literally interlock. You become one person physically. And that is supposed to be matched by oneness in every other area. Emotionally, spiritually, financially, your futures are supposed to be united together by covenant. And when you have sex outside of marriage, you're taking physical oneness from that person without giving them the rest of yourself. Now you say, oh, but I do love them. I'm sure that you do. But the point is, you haven't given yourself to them in covenant form yet, and you and I both know that until you do, you can walk away at any point. You say, well, we're just not in a place where we can get married right now. Fine, then stop having sex. Scripture is clear that God didn't want you doing that until the covenant uniting you for life is in place. Having sex outside of the bonds of the covenant places you in darkness. See verse 5, listen how strong the language is. You may be sure. There's no question about this. We're not talking about something up for interpretation. You may be sure that who? Everybody who is sexually immoral or impure, or who is covetous, again, we'll come back to that, has no inheritance in the kingdom of Christ and God. Let me translate that for you in really plain English. If you're sleeping with your boyfriend or girlfriend, you have no inheritance in the kingdom of God. And I know that that's making some of you nervous and maybe even feel a little awkward, because right now you're sitting next to somebody you're living with or sleeping with that you're not married to. Is the word of God not clear there? Ladies, listen, if that guy knows Jesus at all, and if that guy is gonna be any kind of spiritual leader, then he will heed this. And if not, he is in darkness, and he's just gonna lead you and your future family into darkness. And so you need to get out of the relationship right now.
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2: Yeah, Molly, thank you for asking me that. I spend a lot of time praying about this ministry and what God is doing through it in the lives of people that are listening to it. I'm praying for changed lives.
1: Yes.
2: I pray for maturity in our disciples. I mean, believers going deeper in truth where they're not blown about by every wind of doctrine. 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I'm praying for multiplication. 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So the message doesn't just reach people, it shapes them and then sends them. If that intrigues you or you've been blessed by this program, would you consider becoming a partner with us? 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
6: 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This is a look at your weather forecast for the Peoria area. Partly cloudy skies are expected overnight tonight, with a temperature low of 64 degrees. Mostly sunny on your Wednesday, we do have a chance of late afternoon showers and thunderstorms tomorrow, high of 86, high of 83 on Thursday under sunny skies, and then sunny on Friday, high of 83. Again, overnight tonight, we have a low of 64 degrees under partly cloudy skies.
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10: We're always praying and asking God to give us opportunities for those divine appointments in our lives. 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
10: Take your Bibles and turn with me to John's Gospel, the fourth chapter. The Gospel of John, the fourth chapter. The way we engage people in personal evangelism, our witness of the gospel, is through normal, natural conversations of which Christ ends up being the subject. And Jesus, who is the greatest soul winner of all time, of course, gives us an example of how we are to talk to people about eternal life, matters of the soul, matters of the faith, and engage people in an opportunity to know what it is to experience Christ in their lives. Gospel conversations. I know some people get uptight, the upright get uptight about evangelism and at times are fearful about sharing the faith. We all experience that. There's the nerves that are involved and we don't want to say the wrong thing or do the wrong thing. But the fact is that God has called every one of us, Jesus has commanded every one of us to share our faith in Jesus Christ. It's too good to keep to ourselves. And so we are always looking for opportunities to invite people to know Jesus. Again, it happens normally, naturally, not with gospel guns, but in normal routines of life. We have these conversations, and Jesus is the example. When we follow in Jesus' steps, he teaches us how to evangelize. And what we have in the passage today in these conversations with Jesus is Jesus showing us how to do this. And there are many big points and practical points as to how we also can follow in his steps and share our faith with people, even people far from God. Now, this is a long passage, and I thought about it a while and just skipping around, but I want you to read it all with me from verse 4 to verse 42 because it's an exciting passage. It's an extraordinary passage of Scripture. We told you previously that in the New Testament, the Gospels, there are only 26 days recorded in the life of Jesus. Of his 3 years of ministry, of his 33 years on earth, there are 26 days and really parts of days that are given to us in the Bible. And yet in 26 days, Jesus changed the world. And he changed your life and mine as we put our faith in him. So this is a long day and it's a long passage, but it's certainly worth the read. So beginning at verse 4 of John 4, stay with me. And he had to pass through Samaria. So he came to a town of Samaria called Sychar, near the field that Jacob had given to his son Joseph. Jacob's well was there, so Jesus, wearied as he was from his journey, was sitting beside the well. It was about the sixth hour, that is, high noon, 12 o'clock. A woman from Samaria came to draw water. Jesus said to her, "Give me a drink," for his disciples had gone away into the city to buy food. The Samaritan woman said to him, "How is it that you, a Jew, ask for a drink from me, a woman from Samaria? For Jews have no dealings with Samaritans." Jesus answered her, "If you knew the gift of God and who it is that is saying to you, 'Give me a drink,' you would have asked him, and he would have given you living water." The woman said to him, "Sir, you have nothing to draw water with, and the well is deep. Where do you get this living water?" This is now dripping with sarcasm and suspicion. Are you greater than our father Jacob? He gave us the well and drank from it himself, as did his sons and his livestock. Jesus said to her, everyone who drinks of this water will be thirsty again. But whoever drinks of the water that I will give him will never be thirsty again. The water that I will give him will become in him a spring of water welling up to eternal life. The woman said to her, sir, give me this water so that I may not be thirsty or have to come here to draw water. Jesus said to her, go call your husband and come here. The woman answered him, I have no husband. Jesus said to her, you're right in saying I have no husband, for you have had five husbands, and the one you now have is not your husband. What you have said is true. The woman said to him, sir, I perceive that you are a prophet. Our fathers, changing the subject, says, worshipped on this mountain, but you say that in Jerusalem, that is the place where people ought to worship. And Jesus said to her, woman, believe me, the hour is coming when neither on this mountain nor in Jerusalem will you worship the Father. You worship what you do not know. We worship what we know, for salvation is of the Jews. But the hour is coming and is now here when the true worshipers will worship the Father in spirit and in truth, for the Father is seeking such people to worship him. Imagine that, the God of heaven, the Father, is desiring and seeking true worshipers. God is on a search for those who will worship him, and to worship God is the meaning of life. So to worship in spirit and truth. And verse 25, the woman said to him, I know that Messiah is coming, he who is called the Christ, and when he comes, he will tell us all things. Both Samaritans and Jews were looking for a Messiah. Jesus said to her, and this is a key verse in all the Bible, I who speak to you am he. Just then the disciples came back. They marveled that he was talking with a woman, but no one said, what do you seek, or why are you talking with her? So the woman left her water jar and went away into the town and said to the people, come see a man who told me all that I ever did. Can this be the Christ? And they went out of the town and were coming to him. And meanwhile, the disciples were urging him, saying, Rabbi, eat. But he said to them, I have food to eat that you do not know about. So the disciples said to one another, has anyone else brought him food to eat? And Jesus said to them, my food is to do the will of him who sent me and to accomplish his work. And do you not say, there are yet 4 months, then comes the harvest. And look, I tell you, lift up your eyes and see that the fields are white unto harvest. For he says, this is verse 37, the saying holds true, one sows and another reaps. And I sent you to reap that for which you did not labor, and others have labored, and you have entered into their labor. We do this together, church. Some sow and some reap, and that is the lesson Jesus is teaching us here. And many Samaritans from that town, verse 39, believed in him because of the woman's testimony. He told me all that I ever did. So when the Samaritans came to him, they asked him to stay with them, and he stayed there 2 days. And many more believed because of his word. And they said to the woman, it is no longer because of what you said that we believe, for we have heard for ourselves, and we know that this is indeed the Savior of the world. Jesus is bone tired, exhausted, weary, weak. After a full day walk, probably 15 to 20 miles, it's the heat of the day, he's tired, he's exhausted. So in his humanity, he sits by this well, Jacob's well, is still there to this day. He sits by this well and he's waiting for the woman to arrive, because you see, this was not a chance meeting, circumstantial. This was on his agenda all along, because the scripture says he had a need to go through Samaria. He must needs go through Samaria. He didn't have to go through Samaria. He could have gone the coastal route, another way around Samaria, because as noted in this passage of scripture, Jews had nothing to do with Samaritans, who were considered outcasts and half-breeds. It's not politically correct, but that's the way they were viewed. But Jesus was on a mission. And what is the mission of Jesus? He came to seek and to save the lost. Jesus is the Savior of the world. So whether Jews or Samaritans, people in the group or outside of the group, Jesus came for all who would trust in him. The Bible says the Father sent the Son to be the Savior of the world. All the world and everyone in it. In John chapter 3 and verse 17, Jesus said, I didn't come into the world to condemn the world, but that the world would be saved. And they come to me. And there's no name given among men in the book of Acts, we're told, but the name of Jesus whereby we must be saved. The only way to be saved from our sin is through Jesus. Acts chapter 4 and verse 12 says, there's no other name given among men whereby we must be saved but the name of Jesus. Only Jesus. Only Jesus can save. Sin is man substituting for God. That's what sin is. But salvation in Jesus Christ is God substituting for mankind. We have a Savior, and he is a greater Savior than you can possibly imagine. What a great Savior.
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10: So when we think about sharing this message with others, and that is the gospel, how that Christ died and rose again, that we might have eternal life. So when we think about sharing that, how should we do it? How can we do it? Knowing that we all are commanded and commissioned by Jesus to tell this story. Well, one, I would say, is look for divine appointments. Look for opportunities that God has ordained in your life. Paul asked the believers of the first century, he said, pray for me that God would give me an open door. So one thing we should all pray for each day is open doors to share the gospel of Christ, because all around us are people, if we are observant, who need the Lord Jesus. Now, this woman was not that good of candidate, not that great a candidate for salvation. She was an outcast. She was a Samaritan. She was a Samaritan woman. And she was a sinful woman in that she was adulterous. She'd been married 5 times. She was shacking up with the man she was with at the time. Can you imagine this young woman? At one time, she went into that first marriage and it was everything she had dreamed for, everything she had hoped for, had all the dreams of a young bride. And then that ended. And then another marriage, and then another marriage, and then another marriage, and then another marriage. And now she gives up on marriage and just moves in with some guy. So her life is no doubt filled with shame and sin. She's an immoral woman. She's stigmatized. Do you know why she was out there at this well at the middle of the day instead of at the dusk evening of the season or of the day? It was because nobody else wanted to hang with her, or she didn't want to be around the other women. She had known the sneers and the stares. And so she just went by herself to get the water. And she's a broken woman, stigmatized by her sin, and she's not expecting Jesus. Jesus begins talking to this woman. Now, that's unusual in itself. The disciples were surprised to see it. And Jesus breaks down barriers, which is another thing we do when we share our faith. He breaks down racial barriers between Jews and Samaritans, the prejudice. He breaks down cultural barriers. He breaks down gender barriers. Because a rabbi, as Jesus is called a rabbi, the teacher here, would not be caught dead or alive talking to a woman in public. But here's Jesus just tearing down all the traditions and all the barriers. And he's talking to this woman. Jesus loved people, broken people. And do you know what? We're all broken. Jesus broke down all these barriers. Why? Verse 42, I emphasized it when we read the story. Jesus is the Savior of the world. And everybody in it. The gospel of Jesus is not for an exclusive few, an elitist religious group. Anyone and everyone in the world is a candidate for salvation in Christ. All people are lost and need Christ. All people, therefore, deserve the love of people who say they follow Jesus. This was seeking Jesus. She was not seeking Jesus, but Jesus was seeking her. So we're looking, we're always praying and asking God to give us opportunities for those divine appointments in our lives, where God sets it up, if we can just see it. We're silent, sinfully silent in the face of so many opportunities around us, who people who need the Lord, our own family, our own relatives, our own associates in business and school, and our own neighbors all around us, and then perfect strangers that God sets up for us to know. And when we're involved in various clubs or sports or church or things or your workout facility, when all around us, we need to make sure that we are engaging with people who need the Lord, that we don't just huddle up in holy huddles. So ultimately, Jesus reveals himself as the Messiah in verse 26. We noted that when we read it. Of all the people in the world, this is the first time he actually reveals himself as the Messiah to this woman, to this Samaritan woman, to this broken woman, to a five-time failure in marriage and relationships. This is the one he talks to and says, I am the one. I'm the one you've been waiting for. All these relationships, all these earthly pleasures, that empty hole in your life, that emptiness in your soul, he says, I'm the one. Because he goes on to say, if you would just ask, out of your life will flow living water, verse 10. The subject is living water. And in witnessing and sharing our faith, the subject is never us. It's always the living water. Who is the living water but Jesus, our Lord? He said, give me a drink. Jesus is breaking the traditions, the rules. He's relating to her. He's talking to her. And he uses something common. They're at a well. They're drinking water. Water is life. Everybody needs water. So he says, give me a drink. He engages her. And then he said, if you knew the gift of God, the free gift of God, if you just knew and you just ask, then you would know this living water. And this is all without regard to her morality or immorality. Not by works of righteousness that we have done, but according to his mercy, he has saved us. He says, this is a gift. This gift of living water. Who is the living water? Jesus himself. He's the subject of the gospel. This is the glory of the gospel. It is grace and more grace. Religion says do, D-O, do this or don't do that. But the reality of Jesus Christ is done, D-O-N-E. God came on a mission of mercy for us, that the Savior came and he extends to us this invitation. He said to her and to us, just ask. Just ask. For Paul would later say, whoever calls upon the name of the Lord would be saved. Just ask. If we confess with our mouths the Lord Jesus and believe in our hearts that God has raised him from the dead, we will be saved. Just ask. Believe on the Lord Jesus Christ and be saved. Just ask. And what is this living water? It is salvation. The Old Testament speaks of the wells of salvation. Isaiah the prophet said, ho, everyone who thirsts, let him come and drink of the water of life freely. Jesus said, come and taste, come and experience. This is whoever calls, whoever asks will be saved. Whosoever will, everyone is invited. In fact, the last invitation of the Bible, in the last paragraphs of the entire scripture in Revelation 22 and verse 17, what does the scripture say? The Spirit and the bride being the beloved church of God, the Spirit, the Holy Spirit. So the Holy Spirit and the church giving the invitation, giving the ask, says, let anyone who thirsts, let him come to me. Let anyone who is thirsty, let him come to me. And let anyone who desires the water of life to take the water, to taste the water of life freely. The Spirit and the bride says, come. If everyone that thirsts comes and drinks, there is eternal life. Jesus said, I'm the bread of life. Listen to John 6:35. I am the bread of life, and he who comes to me will not hunger, and he who believes in me will never thirst. It's talking about the thirst of the soul, to fill the hole in the human soul. Are you thirsty? The wells of this world cannot satisfy. This woman discovered that whatever this world could bring her, whatever the wells of pleasure could bring her, it was never enough. Now she's broken. Now she desperately needs this water of life. This woman, she now knows who Jesus is. Though still questioning a bit, she runs back into the city and she tells the men in particular, the city, of what had happened to her at the well that day. She said, come meet a man that read me like a book, who knew what I had done and how I was living. You see, Jesus confronted her and her conscience with her sin. And now, under conviction, she commits her life to follow the Lord. And she goes and she tells this story. Could this be the Christ? And they all go out there to meet Jesus. And Jesus stays with them 2 days, and the entire city virtually comes to personal faith in Jesus Christ. They say, we don't believe because you said so, because now we have met Jesus ourselves and we know who he is. God used the testimony of a broken woman to bring an entire town, village, to faith in Christ. You don't have to know the answers to every question to be a witness. Just tell what Christ has done for you. Tell your friends, tell your family. Tell everybody you know, look for those open doors. Look for those divine appointments, because the Holy Spirit will join you in that gospel conversation and help you to say what you need to say, and you can bring your friends to Christ. You can lead your friends to Christ. This is a gospel conversation. How many are you going to have this week? I dare say if you begin to pray for gospel conversations, if you begin to pray for divine appointments, your week would be full of joy and sharing your faith. Not everybody's going to say yes. Not everyone is going to exuberantly follow Jesus as this woman did in that city. But your responsibility is to share Jesus in the power of the Holy Spirit and leave the results to God. Gospel Conversations.
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11: Friend, for today's PowerPoint, I want you to think about Jesus and how he changed the life of this Samaritan woman. First, I love the fact that Jesus actually entered her world, and Jesus has entered your world. He loves you, and he's speaking to you at this very moment. As a matter of fact, you might not have expected it, just as the Samaritan did not expect it, but he's here, and he's here today speaking to you. And there's nothing that you can do, like this Samaritan woman, to earn or deserve his love or his grace. He just freely gives and offers forgiveness of sin and a brand new life, and with it, the great joy and the satisfaction of knowing him, a life that has meaning and purpose. We could never pull ourselves up to attain God's grace and God's glory. But he came to us, and he still does today. And I believe the same Jesus who walked into the life of that Samaritan woman wants to come into your life today. Confess that you have a need for him, that you're a sinner, and that you cannot save yourself. But Jesus died on the cross for your sins. Not just the sins of the world. Oh, he died for the world, every person, but he died for you. He died for your sins. And just like this woman at the well was so far away and had made so many mistakes, you may find yourself in a condition or a circumstance in your life. You're wondering, could Jesus ever change me? Could Jesus ever forgive me? Well, I've got great news for you. He can and he will. If you, by faith, will now ask him. He said, I stand at the door and knock. If anyone hears my voice and opens the door, I will come in. Jesus is knocking at your door today. So simply open up your heart, invite him in, bow, and just simply pray, Lord Jesus Christ, come into my life, forgive me of my sin, make me your child, change my life by the power of your Holy Spirit. And when you do that, I promise you, according to God's word, that you will experience an abundant life, a satisfying, fulfilling life that will not only make a difference now, but forever you will be with him.
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12: With SRN News, I'm Jason Walker. The world mourning the death of Dolly Parton, beloved star, known for her personality, songwriting, and downright goofy, wonderful sense of humor. Born into humble beginnings in a one-room cabin in Pittman Center, Tennessee in 1946, Dolly gave away literally tens of millions of dollars in her life. Correspondent Laura Winters has more.
13: Music was known around the world. She was an American original, an American icon, with hit song after hit song. 9 to 5, Jolene, I Will Always Love You. President Trump on his Truth Social page reacting to Dolly Parton's death, saying there has never been anyone like her and never will. In her honor, I am lowering the American flag throughout the United States for a one-week period. Rest in peace, Dolly. The world loves you. Laura Winters reporting.
12: The incomparable Dolly Parton was 80 years old. Canada striking back at the U.S. with tariffs up to 50% on some $20 billion of U.S. imports.
14: Over the weekend, the Trump administration imposed 50% tariffs on Canadian goods following the collapse of trade negotiations after Canada said it was a bad deal. On Monday, President Donald Trump intensified the confrontation, telling Canadian leaders to fall in line or face consequences. Canadian Prime Minister Mark Carney says Washington is trying to subordinate Canada.
15: That we're going to set up terms so that over time, Canadian industry is going to face constant headwinds.
14: The new tariffs will take effect September 8th at rates of 15, 25, and 50% on more than 700 products, from steel to seafood to toilet paper. I'm Lisa Dwyer.
12: And this is SRN News. Africa says no to abortion and the gay agenda. Here's Michael Harrington.
16: At a conference in Ghana, 20 African nations signed the Charter on Family, Sovereignty, and Values. The signatories have vowed to resist efforts by Western governments and international organizations to promote abortion and the LGBT issues on the continent. John Deegan of the Society for the Protection of Unborn Children tells the Christian Post, quote, "For too long, a perverse West has been trying to force its values upon third world nations." Michael Harrington reporting.
12: Trump administration investigating allegations a high school teacher in Denver required students of the same sex to kiss in front of a class, and a district in Washington State displayed vials of testosterone in an LGBT Pride Month exhibit. We are finding out later concerning that incident in Denver in the classroom. That teacher was later fired. This is SRN News. Pennsylvania Governor Josh Shapiro says two people from the Keystone State are the first measles deaths in the U.S. this year.
17: Both of the individuals were from Lancaster County, and both were unvaccinated. We hope and we pray that those deaths will be the last. I want to be clear, this illness and death from measles is completely preventable. We already have the tools to protect ourselves and our families from this disease, which is one of the most contagious diseases on the face of the earth.
12: Long lines forming outside gasoline stations in Tehran as people there rush to fill tanks amid fuel shortages. Also, fears of higher prices, and now, of course, new U.S. sanctions. Iranian motorists have reported waits of 2 hours or more. More details, srnnews.com.
18: This is a look at your weather forecast for the Peoria area. Partly cloudy skies are expected overnight tonight, with a temperature low of 64 degrees. Mostly sunny on your Wednesday. We do have a chance of late afternoon showers and thunderstorms tomorrow. High of 86. High of 83 on Thursday under sunny skies. And then sunny on Friday. High of 83. Again, overnight tonight, we have a low of 64 degrees under partly cloudy skies.
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We just heard from Brian Moss on Good News Radio WBNH, 1,000 Words. I'm Daniel Cushman welcoming you into the Tuesday evening Nightlight program. It was another beautiful day out there in central Illinois. Lots of sunshine in the forecast this week and not too hot as well. Now we'll continue with quieter music from Laura Story here on WBNH.

0: We just heard from Paul Balazs on WBNH. Well, this Saturday is the WBNH cookout. That wraps up around 1:30 this Saturday afternoon. And then there's another great event going on in Central Illinois this Saturday evening. Peoria Heights Christian Church is hosting Caleb and John in concert at Tower Park in Peoria Heights. 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

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And when we are

Bethany Dillon Bernard here on Good News Radio WBNH. Well, coming up in September, WBNH will be walking in a couple different parades in Central Illinois. 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

0: This is Max McLean. Within the final days, God will send two witnesses. What will be their fate? Listen to the Bible from Revelation 11. I was given a reed like a measuring rod and was told, "Go and measure the temple of God and the altar and count the worshipers there. But exclude the outer court. Do not measure it because it has been given to the Gentiles. They will trample on the holy city for 42 months. And I will give power to my two witnesses, and they will prophesy for 1,260 days, clothed in sackcloth. These are the two olive trees and the two lampstands that stand before the Lord on the earth. If anyone tries to harm them, fire comes from their mouths and devours their enemies. This is how anyone who wants to harm them must die. These men have power to shut up the sky so that it will not rain during the time they are prophesying, and they have power to turn the waters into blood and to strike the earth with every kind of plague as often as they want. Now when they have finished their testimony, the beast that comes up from the abyss will attack them and overpower and kill them. Their bodies will lie in the street of the great city, which is figuratively called Sodom and Egypt, where also their Lord was crucified. For 3.5 days, men from every people, tribe, language, and nation will gaze on their bodies and refuse them burial. The inhabitants of the earth will gloat over them and will celebrate by sending each other gifts because these two prophets had tormented those who live on the earth. But after the 3.5 days, a breath of life from God entered them, and they stood on their feet, and terror struck those who saw them. Then they heard a loud voice from heaven saying to them, "Come up here." And they went up to heaven in a cloud, while their enemies looked on. From Revelation 11, listen to the Bible. It's great for the soul.
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They're calling it Museum Conversations, an afternoon with Abigail Adams. 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It will talk about Abigail Adams' remarkable life and the important role that she and others played in shaping America's founding ideals. And that's coming up this Saturday afternoon, an afternoon with Abigail Adams at the Peoria Riverfront Museum.

Quieter music to help us wind down our Tuesday. Robert Pierre on Faith Alone. I'm Daniel Cushman, and we're getting ready to wrap up hour one of Nightlight on this Tuesday. But good news, I'll be back with you at 11 o'clock. More quieter music on the way, as well as our proverb of the day around 11:30.

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1: Try to imagine for a moment what the Psalms would read like if David had a relatively easy, comfortable life. If that were the case, we likely wouldn't have most of the Psalms. Similar to how God led David through many challenges so he could know the Lord more personally, he's often doing something similar in our lives. He shepherds us through dark valleys and brings us up against fierce giants so we get a front row seat in seeing him show up in our life. Just as David's stories of deliverance encourage so many, your story of deliverance will give hope to many as well. Keep trusting that the Son of David is writing a beautiful story with your life. Now that's something to pray about.
0: This has been today's prayer point. For more information about the Greater Peoria House of Prayer, visit gphop.org. That's gphop.org.
2: With SRN News, I'm Jason Walker. Country music icon Dolly Parton passed away peacefully in Nashville earlier in the day at the age of 80. She had suffered from cancer for a short time. In an interview with the AP in May of 25, Dolly spoke candidly about her image, her work, and her life.
3: Well, I don't think about my life in terms of superstar. I'm just working girl. I always say, and it's the truth, that I am a workhorse that looks like a show horse. But I got to keep it all up, and I enjoy all of it. I love getting to dress up, doing all these things, and at Dollywood, when we get to do all the festivals and things we have. My husband always said, if anybody was ever born to be a star, it's you. Because he sees me loving to do all the things and playing. It's like playtime for me, but I take it very serious.
2: President Trump says he was very saddened to learn of Dolly's death. He has ordered all American flags lowered to half staff for the next 7 days. First two measles deaths in the United States this year being reported in Pennsylvania, involving unvaccinated victims.
4: They're the first measles-related deaths in the U.S. this year, following three last year. State officials are not giving any more details about the two people, except that they lived in Lancaster County. The U.S. is experiencing its worst measles outbreak since 1991, with 2,777 cases as of Thursday. In November, international health officials will assess if the U.S. and Mexico have lost their measles-free status.
2: That is Julie Walker reporting. Darlene Graham has captured the GOP nomination for the U.S. Senate in South Carolina, that in a special primary election Tuesday, defeating Ralph Norman. This is SRN News. Is your church multi-generational? Correspondent Michael Harrington explains.
5: According to a new poll from Lifeway Research, 78% of America's Protestant pastors say yes, their congregation includes active members from all generations. 91% of the folks in the pew agree. The survey also finds the larger a church is, the more likely that its pastor reports it is multi-generational. Younger clergymen are also more likely to tell Lifeway that their congregation has good representation across all age groups. Michael Harrington reporting.
2: Coalition of Jewish organizations from seven different countries say 2025, the deadliest year for anti-Semitic violence this century. The J7 Large Communities Task Force Against Anti-Semitism says 20 people were murdered for being Jewish last year in the seven countries. This is SRN News. Oil is down, stocks were up.
6: Stocks rose on Wall Street Tuesday as oil prices fell. The S&P 500 index rose 0.3%. The Dow rose 0.3%. The NASDAQ Composite rose 0.7%. Technology stocks gained ground and led the market higher. Several companies in the sector, including NVIDIA, have big market values that tend to have more influence over the broader market. Treasury yields fell in the bond market, and that helped relieve pressure from stocks. High yields make borrowing more expensive and slow economic growth while undercutting prices for stocks. Crude oil prices fell despite the U.S. announcing new sanctions against Iran. Damian Troisi, New York.
2: Brazil taking action. The country's data protection regulator has fined TikTok parent company ByteDance $30 million. That's because of alleged failures in the handling of a number of personal data of minors. More details, srnnews.com.
7: This is a look at your weather forecast for the Peoria area. Partly cloudy skies are expected overnight tonight, with a temperature low of 64 degrees. Mostly sunny on your Wednesday, we do have a chance of late afternoon showers and thunderstorms tomorrow, high of 86, high of 83 on Thursday under sunny skies, and then sunny on Friday, high of 83. Again, overnight tonight, we have a low of 64 degrees under partly cloudy skies.
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Good News Radio WBNH, you're listening to the Tuesday Evening Nightlight program. That was Rick Muchow. Well, WBNH has been a partner with Grace Presbyterian Church for many years. We've aired their Sunday morning services on WBNH at 9 o'clock every Sunday morning for well over 20 years now. They've been wonderful hosts for concerts of ours, including Selah, Keith and Kristen Getty, and others. And they've also recorded some music, and we'd like to play some of that from time to time on WBNH. Here's one of the more recent recordings from Grace Presbyterian Worship featuring their worship director, Kevin King. The song's called Take Heart.

Daniel Cushman. Thanks for tuning in to the Tuesday Evening Nightlight program. We just heard music from Shannon Wexelberg. You know, sometimes words just aren't enough to describe what God means to us. How do we put into a sentence the one who gives us hope when we're discouraged, it gives us peace when life feels uncertain, and the grace that we need when we fall short? We could do things like sing and worship, pray, and tell others about his goodness. You know, sometimes our best words might seem not quite enough. You know, maybe that's okay, because God isn't looking for perfect words. He just wants our hearts. You know, sometimes the simplest prayer says it best. Jesus, I love you, and thank you for loving me.

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1: 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I'm Ken Ham of Answers and Genesis, and we're good news radio for the heart of central Illinois.

28 minutes past the hour. You're listening to Nightlight on WBNH. That was the Pat Little Band. You know, people like tutors, teachers, coaches, and personal trainers are individuals who aren't afraid to assign difficult tasks to help us achieve our goals. You know, we often experience the discomfort in our spiritual lives as well, as God pushes us to succeed. Well, coming up tomorrow morning at 11 o'clock on Focal Point, Pastor Mike Fabares will be in a study of Hebrews, and the sermon's called Our Fight with Sin. And that's coming up tomorrow morning at 11 o'clock, Focal Point on WBNH.

It's 11:30 and time to read our proverb of the day. Since today is the 25th day of the month, we'll be reading from Proverbs chapter 25. It is the glory of God to conceal a matter, but the glory of kings is to search out a matter. As the heavens for height and the earth for depth, so the heart of kings is unsearchable. Take away the dross from silver, and it will go to the silversmith for jewelry. Take away the wicked from before the king, and his throne will be established in righteousness. Do not exalt yourself in the presence of the king, and do not stand in the place of the great. For it is better that he say to you, "Come up here," than that he should put you lower in the presence of the prince, whom your eyes have seen. Do not go hastily to court, for what will you do in the end when your neighbor has put you to shame? Debate your case with your neighbor, and do not disclose the secret to another, lest he who hears it expose your shame and your reputation be ruined. A word fitly spoken is like apples of gold in settings of silver. Like an earring of gold in an ornament of fine gold is a wise rebuker to an obedient ear. Like the cold of snow in time of harvest is a faithful messenger to those who send him, for he refreshes the soul of his masters. Whoever falsely boasts of giving is like clouds and wind without rain. By long forbearance a ruler is persuaded, and the gentle tongue breaks a bone. Have you found honey? Eat only as much as you need, lest you be filled with it and vomit. Seldom set foot in your neighbor's house, lest he become weary of you and hate you. A man who bears false witness against his neighbor is like a club, a sword, and a sharp arrow. Confidence in an unfaithful man in time of trouble is like a bad tooth and a foot out of joint. Like one who takes away a garment in cold weather, and like vinegar on soda, is one who sings songs to a heavy heart. If your enemy is hungry, give him bread to eat, and if he is thirsty, give him water to drink. For so you will heap coals of fire on his head, and the Lord will reward you. The north wind brings forth rain, and a backbiting tongue and angry countenance. It is better to dwell in a corner of a housetop than in a house shared with a contentious woman. As cold water to a weary soul, so is good news from a far country. A righteous man who falters before the wicked is like a murky spring in a polluted well. It is not good to eat much honey, so to seek one's own glory is not glory. Whoever has no rule over his own spirit is like a city broken down without walls. This has been our proverb of the day. We've been reading from Proverbs chapter 25.

That was Sean Groves and Your Renown. While preparations are well underway for our WBNH cookout, we want to serve you lunch this Saturday, August the 29th. 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We'll have bouncy houses out here on the lawn, and just will be a wonderful day. It looks like the weather forecast is going to be beautiful, and we're located here at 1919 Mayflower Drive in Pekin. Get all the details at WBNH.org.

Have a great rest of your night. Appreciate you tuning in for some quieter music on our Tuesday. I'm Daniel Cushman signing off. We'll close out our time together with music from Joseph Habedank.

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1: 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In 2002, Morris, Illinois got to experience this as native son Scott Spezio sparked his Anaheim Angels to win it all. 4 years later, he won his second ring as a utility player with the St. Louis Cardinals, but he wasn't celebrated as much. What happened between these World Series? Addictions, rehabs, divorces, and arrests only tell part of the story. In Spezio, a feature-length documentary, they go looking for the answer, blending intimate interviews, archival footage, and candid reflection. It explores the hidden cost of success and the man behind the headlines. Spezio plays in theaters just one night, September 10th, including two theaters near Peoria, Illinois. Consider buying advance tickets. Then theaters can bump it to larger auditoriums, and then let's sell out Spezio on September 10th.
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2: With SRN News, I'm Jason Walker. Arrests by ICE agents up in July. Here's Lisa Dwyer.
3: New figures from the Deportation Data Project based at UC Berkeley and UCLA show that U.S. Immigration and Customs Enforcement arrested nearly 50,000 people in July, the highest single monthly arrest total during President Donald Trump's second term. Texas and Florida account for nearly 20,000 of the July arrests. In the aftermath of two fatal shootings in Minnesota in January that sparked protests and an uproar from Democratic lawmakers, arrests began to fall in February. After remaining stagnant for months, the number surged in June and then again in July. I'm Lisa Dwyer.
2: Cancer claiming the life of one of the most beloved people in American history, Dolly Parton. Was 80.
4: Her career spanned decades with hits like Jolene, I Will Always Love You, and 9 to 5. Born in Tennessee, she rose from humble beginnings, which she spoke with the AP about.
5: Star, I'm just working, girl. I always say, and it's the truth, that I am a workhorse that looks like a show horse.
4: She wrote hundreds of songs, totaling more than 100 million worldwide sales, more than a billion streams, winning 10 Grammys with 55 nominations and two Oscar nominations for her music. In the end, she had it all, talent, beauty inside and out, and the adoration of fans worldwide. I'm Julie Walker.
2: Extremely long lines forming outside gasoline stations in Iran's capital, people rushing to fill up the tanks amid fuel shortages and higher prices, not to mention the fear of new U.S. sanctions. Drivers there reported waits of sometimes 2 hours or more to get gas. Washington is increasing economic pressure in hopes of forcing Iran to make concessions to end the war. This is SRN News. New Jersey has a new abortion law. There's Michael Harrington with the story.
6: Democratic Governor Mikey Sherrill has signed a measure that targets pro-life demonstrators by making it a crime to, quote, unlawfully restrict a woman from entering an abortion clinic. Since the Supreme Court overturned Roe v. Wade, the Democratic leadership in New Jersey has been actively seeking to make the state an abortion destination. The legislation also bars any New Jersey official from cooperating in an investigation into violation of abortion bans in other states. Michael Harrington reporting.
2: Survey from the Pew Research Center indicating a majority of Americans, including many Democrats, turning against the practice of letting males compete against females in sports. Leon Saper of the Manhattan Institute says President Trump's opposition to the LGBT agenda has given him a serious political edge. This is SRN News. Human beings always seem to complain about the heat every summer. Then there are those creatures who may be hot, but they certainly aren't complaining about it. Correspondent Ben Thomas reports.
7: In Britain, this summer's heat and drought have put increasing pressure on native wildlife, like the hedgehog.
8: We're getting single hedgehogs in rather than a family.
7: Yvonne Cox is the founder of the Hedgehog Rescue Sanctuary.
8: Little single hoglets coming in who are much smaller for their development. So it's like they haven't had enough food, whether mum hasn't been able to feed them because she hasn't had enough food, hasn't produced the milk.
7: Drought has been declared in almost three quarters of England.
8: The puddles and the ponds dry up, so water starts to become difficult for them to source. Also, the ground begins to get baked.
7: Further trouble.
8: They can't dig the soil to get the worms and the grubs and etc.
7: I'm Ben Thomas.
2: More details at srnnews.com.
9: This is a look at your weather forecast for the Peoria area. Partly cloudy skies are expected overnight tonight, with a temperature low of 64 degrees. Mostly sunny on your Wednesday. We do have a chance of late afternoon showers and thunderstorms tomorrow, high of 86. High of 83 on Thursday under sunny skies, and then sunny on Friday, high of 83. Again, overnight tonight, we have a low of 64 degrees under partly cloudy skies.
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0: That's Jeremy Camp's latest revival on Moody Radio. Hi, it's Bill Meyer with a Christian artist update for you. Ellie Holcomb is in the middle of her Promised Land concert tour. She says when she has time off between shows, she hikes and bikes and enjoys God's creation. In fact, she recently posted a very cool video of her day off in Zion National Park in Utah. You can watch it on her Facebook reel.
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1: Undercover police officers often catch drug offenders by posing as a dealer and daring the illegal dealer like this. Everybody says they can deliver, but you look too young or too old or like a nerd. When the bad dealer thinks he's in control, the police trap him. That's how Satan often traps us. Makes us think we're in control by testing our egos. He tried that on Jesus. He dared Jesus to turn stones into bread to prove he was God's son. But Jesus was ready for him. He said, "People do not live by bread alone, but by every word that comes from the mouth of God." Then the devil took him to Jerusalem, to the highest point of the temple. He said, "If you are the Son of God, jump off." Jesus replied, "The scriptures also say, you must not test the Lord your God." Then the devil took him to the peak of a high mountain and showed him all the kingdoms of the world and their glory. "I'll give it all to you," he said, if you kneel down and worship me." Jesus replied, "The scriptures say, you must worship the Lord your God and serve him only." Satan quoted scripture, daring and hoping to deter Jesus from his mission of service and sacrifice. But Jesus was ready. He used the Bible correctly to resist the devil, a tactic we too must use today to defeat him.
2: If you'd like to learn more about God and his plan for your life, visit urbanministries.com.
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1: That's Rachel Purcell, Keep Going on Moody Radio. Pastor Greg Laurie says if we put little heart into our prayers, we shouldn't expect God to put much heart into answering them. On the latest episode of A New Beginning, Greg will help us chart a new course for passionate, productive prayer. 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Are you dealing with temptation in your life? 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
2: Many of us like to blame other people for our temptation. The common excuses for our temptation is sometimes we blame God. Well, God brought this temptation into my life. He tested me so strong I couldn't put up with it. Some people like to blame the devil. The devil made me do it. You know, I don't know, I was trying to do good, but I just got overwhelmed by evil and he just tempted me. So it must be the devil's fault. Some people like to blame their circumstances. So you blame God, you blame the devil, and you blame others and your circumstances. Temptation doesn't come from the outside. Stop blaming others and your circumstances for temptation, because the real place that temptation is birthed is inside of us.
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3: We then moved to Mentor. 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
3: 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But it's very possible to, in the context of this culture, be in a relationship with people who we don't agree with. We do that in every aspect of life. That's going to be the case we do with our adult children at times, too.
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5: Inviting you to be a part of God's story through Jesus' death on the cross for our sin, for His glory. We celebrate the truth through the ministry of music and song. 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

0: With SRN News, I'm Jason Walker. Secret Service is aware of a video that appears to threaten the life of Barron Trump. Here's Bill Alexander.
1: The agency confirmed that Iranian state media aired a video that appears to threaten the life of the president's youngest son. A spokesperson said they investigate anything that can be perceived as a threat toward protectees, and out of concern for operational security, do not discuss matters of protective intelligence. Iranian media have on multiple occasions circulated content threatening the president and family members.
0: A newspaper has been ordered to rehire an employee in a controversial matter. Here's Laura Winters.
2: The Washington Post has been ordered to reinstate the fired columnist who went off bashing conservative Charlie Kirk after he was assassinated. An arbitrator forcing the newspaper to give a platform to the former Global Opinions editor, Karen Attia, despite her remarks on social media, and that the Washington Post did not have good and sufficient cause to fire the opinion columnist.
0: And by the way, it has been nearly 1 year. Charlie was shot and killed September 10th last year. Senator Darlene Graham urging voters in South Carolina to reject a leftist movement within the Democratic Party.
3: We cannot and must not allow Democratic socialists to gain a foothold in our conservative state like South Carolina.
0: Graham was speaking after winning the GOP nomination to replace her late brother on South Carolina's general election ballot, notching another win for President Trump after he threw his support behind the political novice. Graham, by the way, on Tuesday defeated Representative Ralph Norman in the special GOP runoff in South Carolina. This is SRN News.
4: Let's take a look at our Wednesday morning forecast for the Peoria area. We'll be mostly sunny today with a chance of late afternoon showers and thunderstorms, high of 86 degrees. Evening showers and thunderstorms tonight, then mostly clear overnight, low of 63. 83 and sunny tomorrow on Thursday, and then sunny on Friday, high of 83. Again today, a chance of late afternoon showers and thunderstorms, otherwise sunny, high of 86.
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worshiping only the Lord, our God, and serving only Him through the ministry of music. 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

0: 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You know, here at Moody, we are celebrating 100 years of the unstoppable gospel. 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
1: 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It matters most who you face it with. 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
2: But if you have bitter jealousy and selfish ambition in your heart, do not be arrogant and so lie against the truth. This wisdom is not that which comes down from above. Go to Matthew chapter 7. He says, this is the real deal. Because there's a lot of people in Jesus' day who were Pharisees and Sadducees, and people were looking up to them, bowing to them, saying they were great, and Jesus Christ was the dumb one. Well, look at him. He come from who? He come from Benjamin? I mean, who's he? He's nothing. I'm a Pharisee. I'm a Sadducee. I'm the high priest. And Jesus Christ in his day says, this is how you know the real deal. Verse 15. Beware of false prophets who come to you in sheep's clothing, but inwardly are ravenous wolves. You will know them by their fruits. Grapes are not gathered from thorn bushes, nor figs from thistles, are they? So every good tree bears good fruit. A good tree cannot produce bad fruit, nor can a bad tree produce good fruit. So then, you will know them by their what? For everyone who says to me, Lord, Lord, will not enter the kingdom of heaven, but he who does the will of God who is in heaven. Many will say to me on that day, Lord, did we not prophesy in your name, and in your name cast out demons, and in your name perform many miracles? And then I will declare to them, I never knew you. Depart from me. Don't know you. That's why he's saying, you gotta have real wisdom.
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1: That's Chandler Moore. God, I'm just grateful. 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
2: This is Carter Conlon. There is new life in Jesus. There's freedom in Jesus. There's divine purpose. What God is doing in your life will not be rescinded. It will not be turned back. Nobody will have to go and lie down by the pool of paralysis again. What a promise. The man at Bethesda did not leave healed only to return to the same place next week. God gave him a new future. The same is true for everyone who encounters the power of God. Christ does not call us out of bondage so we can return to it again. He calls you today into freedom, into purpose, into a brand new life. Leave behind what needs to be left behind and walk forward today with God. 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We are believing God for an end-time spiritual awakening that is ushered in by Christ's presence in a victorious army. It's time now to pray.
3: Open the Bible with Colin Smith.
4: A good marriage is both legal and relational. It's a binding agreement, but it's also an intimate union. Now, God wants to bring us into a relationship of love that is both secure and intimate. It's secure because God makes a covenant with us, and it's intimate because it involves union with Jesus Christ. Jesus spoke about this union when he said, "I am the vine, you are the branches." See, just as the sap rises from the vine and flows into the branches, so the life of Christ will flow from him into his people. Union with Christ is more than you turning over a new leaf or making a decision to live a better life. It's the life of Jesus Christ flowing into you by the power of the Holy Spirit.
3: Are you open to discovering what the Bible says about God? Well, then come to openthebible.org.
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1: With SRN News, I'm Jason Walker. Senator Darlene Graham winning the Republican nomination to replace her late brother on South Carolina's general election ballot, notching another win for President Trump. He had thrown his support behind the political novice. Graham defeated Ralph Norman in Tuesday's special runoff. Senator Graham giving special thanks to the president.
2: Mr. President, Lindsey truly loved you and viewed you as one of his closest friends. I appreciate that bond and appreciate all that you've done for our country. Our victory would not have been possible without you, and we are truly grateful.
1: The World Today mourning the death of an icon known for her personality, poignant songwriting, and a wonderful sense of humor. The legendary Dolly Parton was born in a one-room cabin in Tennessee in 1946. Ultimately became one of the wealthiest women in America, giving away millions of dollars. Correspondent Laura Winters.
3: Music was known around the world. She was an American original, an American icon, with hit song after hit song. 9 to 5, Jolene, I Will Always Love You. President Trump on his Truth Social page reacting to Dolly Parton's death, saying there has never been anyone like her and never will. In her honor, I am lowering the American flag throughout the United States for a one-week period. Rest in peace, Dolly. The world loves you. Laura Winters reporting.
1: Dolly Parton was 80 years old and learned not too long ago that she had cancer. Authorities say that a fire in a hospital nursery in Pakistan claiming the lives of 14 infants, one baby was rescued. This is SRN News.
4: Let's take a look at our Wednesday morning forecast for the Peoria area. We'll be mostly sunny today with a chance of late afternoon showers and thunderstorms, high of 86 degrees. Evening showers and thunderstorms tonight, then mostly clear overnight, low of 63. 83 and sunny tomorrow on Thursday, and then sunny on Friday, high of 83. Again today, a chance of late afternoon showers and thunderstorms, otherwise sunny, high of 86.
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0: Cochran and Company, What Grace Can Do on Moody Radio. Speaking of grace, check out these words from Pastor Andrew Farley. He says, Christ will always live in us, and we will always live in Him, no matter our behavior.
1: This is Bible Q&A with pastor and author John MacArthur, and I'm Denny Nugent here with today's question from 1 Corinthians 9, where the Apostle Paul says he is constantly disciplining his body, working to make it his slave, so he is not, quote, disqualified. Now, John, the question is, what exactly is Paul's concern here? What kind of disqualification is he talking about?
2: Well, this is actually a metaphor that's taken from the familiar athletic world of the time. A contestant who failed to meet the training requirements was disqualified from competing in his event. He couldn't even run, much less win. And Paul didn't want to spend his life preaching the requirements for ministry to others and then be disqualified for not meeting those requirements himself. So what Paul is really talking about are those characteristics, those virtues that set apart a man as qualified to represent the Lord Jesus Christ. As athletes trained carefully, as they disciplined themselves, as they sacrificed whatever they needed to sacrifice to reach the peak of fitness and to be the best they could in their competition, the Apostle Paul understands that there's a far higher calling, a far nobler task, a far more important race, and that is to be faithful to the proclamation of the gospel. And Paul did not want anything in the world, anything that came from his flesh, anything at all that came by way of preoccupation with the things around him, or certainly any sins that would hinder his usefulness, to stand in the way of full usefulness in the preaching of the gospel.
1: 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And thanks to you for tuning in today to Bible Q&A with John MacArthur, pastor, Bible teacher, and author of the MacArthur New Testament Commentary Series. 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
1: 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People look at our outward appearance. They judge our clothes, our bodies, our hair, and even our makeup. But God sees what really matters. He looks at what is hidden in our hearts. It's so easy to feel pressured to live a life that pleases people. But instead, let's seek after having a gentle and quiet spirit. 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
3: Hi, I'm John Sorensen, president of Evangelism Explosion International, and you're listening to Share Life Today. Did you know that one of the largest mission fields isn't across the ocean, but it's in our own communities and schools? In our high schools, Christian teenagers are surrounded daily by friends and classmates searching for identity, hope, and truth. And yet, many Christian teens feel unprepared to talk about their faith. But how do we disciple our youth to confidently share the gospel? Well, we need to teach them how to have a gospel conversation. Model for them a life of boldness and compassion through sharing our faith, and then help them to know why they believe what they believe. Teens are not the church of tomorrow. They're the church of today. And if we equip them now in how to tell others about Jesus, we'll multiply the gospel's reach exponentially. So let's not wait. Let's raise a generation who can say, I know Jesus and I know how to tell my friends about him too. If you'd like more information on how to disciple a teenager in evangelism, visit sharelife.today.
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If you need a friend to lead you where you can sing songs to the Savior, you found that friend with the music of praise and worship.

In Psalm 46, verse 2, the Bible says, "We will not fear, though the earth gives way, though the mountains be moved into the heart of the sea."

0: With SRN News, I'm Jason Walker. She's been described as a woman who was funny, as she had a lot of charm and personality. Dolly Parton lost it all yesterday. She passed away after a short battle with cancer. In an interview in May of last year, she talked about her image, work, and life.
1: Well, I don't think about my life in terms of superstar. I'm just a working girl. I always say, and it's the truth, that I am a workhorse that looks like a show horse. But I got to keep it all up, and I enjoy all of it. I love getting to dress up, doing all these things, and at Dollywood, when we get to do all the festivals and things we have. My husband always said, if anybody was ever born to be a star, it's you. Because he sees me loving to do all the things and playing. It's like playtime for me, but I take it very serious.
0: In South Carolina, Darlene Graham capturing the Republican nomination for U.S. Senate in a special primary election, defeating Ralph Norman. Senator Graham says the nation will be watching the election in her state.
2: Liberals believe if they can defeat conservatives in South Carolina, then they can defeat us anywhere. Once again, they're coming for us, and the South Carolina values we hold dear.
0: A California couple in a fight with their surrogate over a newborn with a life-threatening heart defect have testified in a Texas court. They say they are anguished by attempts to deny them parental rights because they had previously wanted an abortion. Now, Shane Gilcar calls surrogate McKenna West unstable. West, meanwhile, is hoping to take conservatorship of the baby. She says the couple had pressured her at one point to end the pregnancy after learning of the diagnosis. This is SRN News.
3: Let's take a look at our Wednesday morning forecast for the Peoria area. We'll be mostly sunny today with a chance of late afternoon showers and thunderstorms, high of 86 degrees. Evening showers and thunderstorms tonight, then mostly clear overnight, low of 63. 83 and sunny tomorrow on Thursday, and then sunny on Friday, high of 83. Again today, a chance of late afternoon showers and thunderstorms, otherwise sunny, high of 86.
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0: That's SEU Worship on Moody Radio. Hi, it's Bill Meyer with a Christian artist update for you. Michael Cochran is the lead singer of the group Cochran & Company, and he's been posting some Get to Know Me memes. One of them said, "I'm from a small town in Indiana, raised on Andy Griffith reruns, John Wayne movies, and all kinds of good music from 70s soft rock to classic country to R&B and soul." You can find out more about Michael and his background on his Facebook page.
1: I've been thinking lately about how the biggest things in life often have the smallest beginnings. A conversation, a prayer, a single act of obedience. Hi, I'm Mark Gothier with Crew and Making Your Life Count. This year, Crew is celebrating 75 years of ministry, and I've been thinking about how it all began. It didn't start with thousands of staff members or ministries around the world. It started with a burden. Bill and Vonette Bright believed there were students who desperately needed to know Jesus, so they stepped out in faith. They joined together to pray with others who shared their vision and started a 24-hour prayer chain. Bill had been a successful young businessman who had shared his faith a number of times, but had never led anyone to Christ. He was not a gifted speaker, and he knew it. Before speaking to the members of a UCLA sorority, Bill asked God to give them at least one person who wanted to become a Christian. At the end of his talk, he invited anyone who wanted to receive Christ to come and tell him. That first year, some 250 students received Christ. Lives were changed and a movement was born. I love that story because it reminds me that God usually starts with ordinary people, just like you and me, who are simply available. Maybe that's you today. You may never stand in front of a crowd. You may never travel around the world, but you can pray for a friend. You can encourage a coworker. You can invite your neighbor over for dinner, and you can share how Jesus has changed your own life. Those moments may seem small, but then again, so did one young couple saying yes to God 75 years ago. Who knows what God might do through your simple act of obedience today? To discover more ways to walk with Jesus Christ and help others know Him, visit crew.org/life.
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2: 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When asked what gave her strength to keep going, she said, "Each day Jesus spoke to me and strengthened my faith, and I did not give up." 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

0: The SRN News, I'm Jason Walker. The man who killed eight relatives, including four youngsters, as they gathered for Sunday dinner in Montana, had been asked to move out of the residence weeks earlier. Police say the suspect later took his own life. United States and Canada ramping up the trade war, hitting each other with some steep new tariffs. Nevertheless, many analysts predict now the allies will eventually strike a deal and end the problem. Arrests by ICE agents were up in July.
1: New figures from the Deportation Data Project based at UC Berkeley and UCLA show that U.S. Immigration and Customs Enforcement arrested nearly 50,000 people in July, the highest single monthly arrest total during President Donald Trump's second term. Texas and Florida account for nearly 20,000 of the July arrests. In the aftermath of two fatal shootings in Minnesota in January that sparked protests and an uproar from Democratic lawmakers, arrests began to fall in February. After remaining stagnant for months, the numbers surged in June and then again in July. I'm Lisa Dwyer.
0: South Carolina Senator Darlene Graham defeating Representative Ralph Norman.
2: My Democratic opponent, Dr. Annie Andrews, is the most radical liberal ever nominated for a statewide office by the South Carolina Democratic Party. Her views are those of Bernie Sanders and AOC.
0: Graham was referring to her opponent coming up in November. When she was 13 years old, she appeared on the Grand Ole Opry. Johnny Cash introduced her as a little girl from up in East Tennessee. Dolly Parton died yesterday. She was 80 years old. This is SRN News.
3: Let's take a look at our Wednesday morning forecast for the Peoria area. We'll be mostly sunny today with a chance of late afternoon showers and thunderstorms, high of 86 degrees. Evening showers and thunderstorms tonight, then mostly clear overnight, low of 63. 83 and sunny tomorrow on Thursday, and then sunny on Friday, high of 83. Again today, a chance of late afternoon showers and thunderstorms, otherwise sunny, high of 86.
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singing the praises of God the Father, Jesus the Son, and the Holy Spirit. 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
2: This is John MacArthur with more Portraits of Grace. Christians often speak of salvation as coming to Christ. Well, that's an accurate biblical description because Jesus himself said, "Come to me, all who are weary and heavy laden, and I'll give you rest." But coming to Christ means more than just turning to him for salvation. It implies that you remain with him. When you came to him, he established a permanent relationship with you, one of intimate, personal communion. No longer are you without hope, alienated from God's promises. You've been born again to an eternal living hope with wonderful spiritual privileges. And the greatest of those privileges is that you have a personal relationship with God through Christ forever. Continue to cultivate it through prayer and worship. This is John MacArthur praying you're continuing to be portraits of grace.
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2: An estimated 66 million unborn children have been killed by abortion in America since Roe v. Wade. On September 12th, pro-life Americans will gather across the country for a National Day of Remembrance for aborted children, holding prayer vigils and remembering those whose lives were taken. That remembrance matters. These children are more than just a statistic. Each one was a unique human being with a mother and a father, distinct DNA, and an entire life ahead of them. We, of course, remember victims of violence because their lives matter. For the same reason, we should remember the victims of abortion. Their lives mattered too. And this isn't about mourning just the past. It's about changing the future. By remembering these children, we pave a path to protect those who cannot protect themselves.
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3: God is bigger, God is greater, and we may know this in our heart, but it's acting it out like we believe it that makes the difference. Hey, this is Debbie Griffith. So one of the hardest things to do is forgive someone who isn't sorry for what they've done. It's not fair, and because it's not fair, we want them to know how wrong they are. Well, what does God want? I go to 1 Peter 3:9 and I read, "Don't repay evil for evil. Don't retaliate. Instead, pay them back with a blessing." That is what God is asking us to do, and He'll bless you for it. Do you think God tells us to do good to those who've hurt us just because He wants to watch us suffer? No! The enemy works through people to hurt us, and if we end up hating that person because they've hurt us, then Satan's job has been accomplished two times over. But if we respond with love, then we've gotten Satan back, and he's never going to want to lay a finger on our lives. 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

0: SRN News, I'm Rich Thomason in Washington. Darlene Graham will get the chance to carry on her late brother's legacy in the U.S. Senate. She's won the Republican Senate runoff in South Carolina, hoping to win election to the seat that was held by Senator Lindsey Graham. Darlene thanking President Trump for his endorsement, saying made all the difference.
1: Mr. President, Lindsey truly loved you and viewed you as one of his closest friends. I appreciate that bond and appreciate all that you've done for our country. Our victory would not have been possible without you, and we are truly grateful.
0: And new developments are giving Republicans fresh momentum as they defend their Senate majority in the 2026 midterms.
2: The GOP holds a 53-47 Senate edge. Democrats need four net pickups to gain the majority, and they face headwinds. Analysts point to evidence of persistent Democratic bias in polling and historical summer polling bumps that are likely fading. The race is tightening in Michigan, while Alaska moves toward Republicans. With most vulnerable seats in states won by President Trump, Republicans maintain a strong structural advantage. Ken Lorman reporting.
0: The U.S. and Canada are ramping up the trade war, hitting each other with steep retaliatory tariffs. The world is united in grief as people across the globe bid farewell to Dolly Parton. Country music icon and actress, philanthropist, businesswoman has died following a brief battle with cancer. She'll be laid to rest at a private service for family. Dolly Parton was 80. Not related to her passing, it just so happens that the next tropical storm that will form out in the Atlantic is to be named Dolly. Wall Street, Dow futures up 28 points, NASDAQ futures 80 points in the red. This is SRN News.
3: Let's take a look at our Wednesday morning forecast for the Peoria area. We'll be mostly sunny today with a chance of late afternoon showers and thunderstorms, high of 86 degrees. Evening showers and thunderstorms tonight, then mostly clear overnight, low of 63. 83 and sunny tomorrow on Thursday, and then sunny on Friday, high of 83. Again today, a chance of late afternoon showers and thunderstorms, otherwise sunny, high of 86.
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0: Epaphras goes, I will be overwhelmed by sorrow. Now, we don't want to take this to an extreme and start celebrating Requiem Masses on a 24-hour basis and have faces as long as a dreadful-looking donkey. But it is realistic to recognize that in the experience of loss, there is genuine grief and realistic sorrow. Jesus at the grave of Lazarus wept. John 11 and 35, he wept at the grave of his friend. You read the commentaries on this as to why Jesus wept. Goodness gracious, two words and commentary that would fill the back of a donkey and all kinds of ideas as to why Jesus wept. You know, when we've plummeted the depth of it, the fact of the matter is he wept because he was sad at the loss of Lazarus. The mystery in that encounter is not that he raised Lazarus from the dead. That was easy for Jesus. The mystery in that is that he so identified with our humanity that he shed genuine tears at the loss of his friend. And when Isaiah 600 years before Christ pictures him coming over the horizon of history, he says of him, and he is a man of sorrows and acquainted with grief. And although the Bible introduces us to the reality of Christ's victory over death and the grave, it doesn't call us, loved ones, to some kind of glossy, heartless triumphalism. And I am personally unaware of how it is that dear folks in the loss of dear ones to them are able to tell me within moments of it all happening that it's really not a problem at all. That, I've got to tell you, is spiritual geography into which I have never entered. I'm not denying the reality of their experience. I'm simply saying I haven't entered into that kind of spiritual geography. I haven't been on that latitude and longitude. Loss, for me, has been grief. And the experience of bereavement is such that every tearful memory actually wants to be replaced by another tearful memory. And every sharp pang of loss is succeeded by greater. Did you drive down 43 towards the building this evening? Did you see the sign on the right-hand side? Somebody had put up a big sign. It was so attractive, it stirred my heart. Happy 70th birthday, Mom. Didn't that make you say, hey, that's nice? I'm 100 yards past it. I said, 70th birthday? I said, let me think. 46, my mom was when she died. It's 23 years since she died. That makes her 69. Man, I'd like to be able to put up one of those signs. You want to tell me that because you have some great experience of faith, that the pangs of human sorrow mean nothing to you? Be careful. You may be in a more dangerous predicament than you even understand. Sue and I had lovely friends in Scotland, Mark and Margaret Beaumont. He was a student with me in London for 3 years. He had previously graduated from the University of Glasgow. He was a bright fellow, capable in many ways, and he, along with his wife and children, went off to serve in Morocco. And in 1982, I received this letter from him. Written generically because of the nature of the event. Dear friends, as most of you are aware, Margaret gave birth to our little son Benjamin at 4:45 a.m. on the 25th of March. Just after the successful delivery of a lovely, healthy boy, Margaret began to hemorrhage profusely. I was involved in a race for blood to save her life. Being O rhesus negative, there was but little at the blood bank. The British Consul General not only notified potential donors, but came to give his own blood at the clinic. By 9 o'clock, the surgeon assured me that the bleeding was coming under control and that it would be possible for me to see Margaret at noon. Just after 11 o'clock, I was awakened. Having helped Margaret to deliver Benjamin all morning, I hadn't slept. I was awakened to be told by the doctor, "C'est fini." I looked up and he repeated himself to make sure I understood. Later I found out that though there had been plenty of blood donated, it had not coagulated, and Margaret steadily weakened until she faded away. So the children had to be told. Alone in the living room with the three of them, I started to tell them the great news of their baby brother. Kirsten said, "Daddy, why are you sad?" As I cried, I tried to talk, but as I got the word died out, a howl like that of a wolf pack went up from all three. With the girls safely stowed away with friends, we proceeded to the British section of the cemetery where Canon Green gave us the deeply moving burial service from the Anglican prayer book. He came to the section "for as much" that goes to ensure in certain hope of the resurrection to eternal life. I looked at Canon Green and thought of the funerals I had taken. I had so much wanted to give the mourners a hope for the future in the promises of Jesus. Now he was doing the same. And I was being filled with the power of that new creation. God had given me bereavement to unveil the power of the gospel in a dynamic way. Alec Mattia, he writes, "Tears are proper for believers. Indeed, they should be all the more copious, for Christians are more sensitively aware of every emotion, whether of joy or of sorrow, than those who have known nothing of the softening and enlivening grace of God." And tonight we face our own death with triumphant assurance. But don't tell me you face it without a pang for all that we enjoy in this life, and which will then be lost to us forever. 3 weeks ago, Sue and I followed Ron and Tina, who had previously been at this site. It so happened within days of one another, and we went to the grave of James Miller down in Holmes County. And as we stood there and thought of James, I recalled this letter which I pulled from my files just this evening. And I read it in relationship to what I've just said. We face our death with triumphant assurance, but not without a pang for all that we enjoy in this life and which will then be lost forever. This was written on the 18th of June in 93 to his wife, "My dearest Lynn, only God's love through Jesus Christ to man exceeds, by infinity of course, the love held between a woman and a man. And yet in my marriage to you, I feel I've experienced at least a sign of that highest love from you. You were instrumental in bringing me to faith. You were always there as we grew together. Know now, dearest Lynn, that as my keeping in the hands of God seems about to take me to eternity in his good will, your keeping in the hands of God on this shore can be no less firm. Know that I will always love you, dear Lynn, that all the hosts of heaven, of whom I shall be one, will always be looking to comfort you and protect you. Read the word, dearest Lynn. Let it speak to you. We shall one day be gathered together around his throne. I do not want you, says Paul, to be ignorant concerning those who fall asleep, or to grieve like the rest of men who have no hope.
1: 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Alistair will return in just a minute to close today's program. As the Apostle Paul pointed out, we are either in Christ or we're without hope and without God in the world. This truth alone ought to motivate us as believers to share the gospel with others. But of course, it's not always easy to do that. Disagreement is uncomfortable for most of us, especially when we're sharing the gospel. In the Bible, Jesus gives us many great examples of how to hold to the truth while disagreeing, without being unkind. So how can we apply his approach? 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It's called The Art of Disagreeing, How to Keep Calm and Stay Friends in Hard Conversations. 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
0: Our God and our Father, we thank you for the clarity of your word. And we pray that all and anything that is introducing notes of confusion to our mind may be lost sight of in the centrality of the truth which is here emphasized. I pray, Lord, for those who tonight halt between two opinions, who vacillate between faith and unbelief, who remain without God and without hope in the world, whose hearts are stirred and yet who remain defiant before your grace. Soften their hearts. Draw them to you. I humbly pray. For those of us who are living in ignorance, which is harming us, and who desire to resolve with your enabling to make progress now in the things of God, grant that this day may be a genuine step forward in our Christian pilgrimage. And then, Lord, in the matter of grief, teach us what it means to grieve and yet not like the rest of men who have no hope. We do pray that the words of our mouths and the meditation of our hearts this day may be found acceptable in your sight, O Lord, our strength and our Redeemer. Amen.
1: I'm Bob Lapine. We are glad you studied God's Word with us today. Tomorrow we'll learn why becoming a Christian means more than simply adding Jesus to your life. It involves radical change in both what we believe and how we behave. The Bible teaching of Alistair Begg is furnished by Truth for Life, where the learning is for living.
2: If you think that changing our American form of government will make things better, you are wrong. Join Kirby Anderson as he describes the fantasy of socialism, now on Probe.
3: Margaret Thatcher famously observed, "The problem with socialism is that you eventually run out of other people's money." Democratic socialists are already running out of other people's money. They make economic claims that fall apart when given scrutiny. Here are just a few of the failing claims of politicians who propose socialist solutions to significant social and economic problems. The first, the economy is not a fixed pie. In a recent podcast, Alexandria Ocasio-Cortez claimed capitalism is the absolute pursuit of profit at all human environmental cost. That is not a redeemable system. She added that no one ever makes $1 billion. You take $1 billion. In other words, there's a fixed supply of wealth. If you have more wealth, you're taking it from others. One YouTube channel developed her argument by saying that Jeff Bezos made his wealth by making a lot of people poor. He argues because we have a finite amount of money. We do not have a finite amount of money. We do not have a finite amount of wealth. Entrepreneurs increase the amount of wealth by producing products and services that increase the wealth in a society. Moreover, this wealth and value are increased by voluntary interaction in a free market. Second, Sweden is not a model for socialism. Yesterday, we listed the 25 failed experiments in socialism. The typical response from socialists is that these economic disasters were not implemented correctly. If you ask them about Cuba or Venezuela, they will instead point to democratic socialism in Sweden or in other countries. In a short video, Anders Hegstrom points out that the policies of Bernie Sanders or AOC want to actually implement go far beyond what you can find in these Nordic countries. Moreover, these countries have tiny populations of less than 10 million. In the past, they were successful and then had huge economic problems because they adopted socialist redistributive policies. Now Sweden has come back to a free market. Sweden's market-oriented reforms have transformed them into an investment hub. The wealthy are flocking back to Sweden, and they're taking their capital with them. Swedish per capita GDP is the envy of the European Union, and the country has become a hub of tech and telecommunications innovation. One commentator concluded, the democratic socialists need a new model.
2: 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Want to understand the gigantic failure of socialism? Get Kirby's free transcript, The Socialist Surge, at probe.org. Again, that's probe.org. Then join us next time as we proclaim the truth, God's truth, here on Probe.
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5: Hank Aaron, the former home run king, passed away at age 86, leaving behind an extraordinary legacy. He broke Babe Ruth's all-time home run record in 1974, not just with talent, but with humility, perseverance, and grace. As he closed in on the record, Aaron endured intense racial hatred and even death threats, yet he responded with dignity and strength that inspired millions. Aaron was also a man of faith. He once said, I need to depend on someone bigger, stronger, and wiser than I am. God is my strength. He understood that lasting strength comes from trusting God, not yourself. That truth is clear in Genesis 32. Jacob was facing a crisis he couldn't manage. 400 men were coming toward him. Backed into a corner, Jacob finally prayed with honesty and urgency. He confessed his unworthiness, trusted God's promises, and prayed in harmony with God's word. Here's the lesson. Real growth happens when we stop relying on ourselves and start relying fully on God. That's when faith becomes real and prayer becomes powerful.
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6: Let's take a look at our Wednesday morning forecast for the Peoria area. We'll be mostly sunny today with a chance of late afternoon showers and thunderstorms, high of 86 degrees. Evening showers and thunderstorms tonight, then mostly clear overnight, low of 63. 83 and sunny tomorrow on Thursday, and then sunny on Friday, high of 83. Again today, a chance of late afternoon showers and thunderstorms, otherwise sunny, high of 86.
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9: News. I'm Rich Thomason in Washington. Darlene Graham gets a chance to carry on her late brother's legacy in the U.S. Senate. She's won the Republican Senate runoff in South Carolina, hoping to win election to the seat that was held by Senator Lindsey Graham. She's thanking President Trump for his endorsement, says it made all the difference. The U.S. and Canada are ramping up their trade war, hitting each other with steep new retaliatory tariffs, tariffs of up to 50% on some imports. The world stands united in grief as people across the globe bid farewell to Dolly Parton. The country music icon, actress, philanthropist, businesswoman has died following a brief battle with cancer. She's to be laid to rest at a private service for family. Dolly Parton was 80 years old. On Wall Street this morning, the Dow futures are 8 points higher, while the Nasdaq futures are 68 points in the red. More details at srnnews.com.
10: Welcome to Breakpoint, a daily look at an ever-changing culture through the lens of unchanging truth. For the Colson Center, I'm John Stone Street. To claim, as some progressive politicians do, that Jesus would have been pro-abortion is nonsense, of course. However, it does point to a larger problem that's been made worse in the internet age. Lacking an understanding of logic and critical thinking, people often confuse assertions with arguments. Now, an argument is a particular kind of thing. It's not just saying something's true, it's offering reasons why it's true. An assertion only reveals what the person making the assertion believes about the world. An argument tells others why they should believe it too. And in the process, it provides us all a line of thinking for which to evaluate and consider what might be true about the world. The statement, Jesus was pro-choice, is an assertion. Assertions can be said with enough confidence to often feel persuasive. And pressure can be added in an attempt to persuade. But claiming to be offended because someone doesn't agree with an assertion is not an argument either. Saying something with confidence, that's not evidence. Confident or pressured assertions are still just assertions. And as the saying goes, what's asserted without evidence can be dismissed without evidence. It's what's called the burden of proof. An argument has two essential parts, a claim and then reasons for the claim. And both parts are necessary. As apologist Tim Barnett has described in a brand new What Would You Say video, it's part of a How to Think, T-H-I-N-K series. Think about a house where the claim is the roof and the reasons are the walls. Just as a house has a roof supported by walls, an argument is a claim supported by reasons. Without walls, you don't have a house. Without reasons, you don't have an argument. No matter how passionately someone believes in something, an assertion is a claim without support. It's a roof without walls. It's like a roof just lying on the ground. The person who makes the claim is the one responsible to defend it. Especially online, people often feel the need to refute every assertion that they disagree with. And that is the source of endless social media fights and very little clarity. Because those who did not make the claim are not the ones responsible to refute it. A better response is to ask for reasons, including evidence for the assertion. And the one making the assertion has the burden of proof. Maybe the claim's true. Maybe it's not. But until the person who professed it gives reasons to believe it, no one has cause to believe it. So the next time someone just claims Jesus is pro-choice without offering evidence, here's two options. First, just dismiss it with a quick, no, he isn't. Of course, that'll likely shut down any hope of a productive discussion. So to advance the conversation, an even better reply would be, that's an interesting claim. What reasons do you have to believe it? In other words, you're simply asking them to defend their assertion. Anyone who's honestly interested in truth won't be bothered by that kind of request. If the response to that is, well, Jesus is pro-choice because he had a high respect for women and their choices, well, that's an actual argument. Doesn't mean it's a good one, but it's an actual argument. Because you have a claim, Jesus is pro-choice, and you have a reason, he respected women and their choices. And that gives us something to evaluate, refute, and discuss. Remember, the goal of an argument isn't to win the conversation. It's to find out what is true. When someone offers an actual argument, it has to be tested. We ask ourselves, do the reasons and the evidence support this claim? For example, does Jesus' respect for women and their choices mean that he would support the taking of preborn human lives through abortion? Now, of course, the answer is no, but a conversation dealing with reasons and evidence instead of just claims is one that is much closer to the truth, which of course is the goal. And it's why God gave us minds to love him with in the first place. You can check out the entire How to Think, T-H-I-N-K, series with Tim Barnett on the What Would You Say YouTube channel. It's a great way to learn critical thinking skills and also a great way to teach them to other people. For the Colson Center, I'm John Stone Street with Breakpoint.

0: Welcome to the Wisdom Journey with Stephen Davey. The crowd keeps growing, and they keep demanding a sign. Today, Jesus points them to two unlikely people from the Old Testament, a Gentile queen and a reluctant prophet, and tells them that the generation standing right in front of him is without excuse. Something greater than Solomon is here. Something greater than Jonah is here. Today, Stephen unpacks what Jesus meant and why it still matters.
1: Years ago, a young engineer invented the world's first digital camera. He was so convinced of its incredible potential that he met with his supervisors where he worked. He happened to work at a famous camera company called Kodak. Well, they rejected his idea. They turned down the opportunity to develop and market his new invention. Well, today, the digital world is the standard. Kodak eventually went through bankruptcy as the camera industry changed almost overnight. They missed a great opportunity. You know, it's one thing to turn down a great opportunity and lose a lot of money. It's another thing to turn down a great opportunity and lose eternal life. That's exactly what we see happening here in the Gospel of Luke as the multitudes are listening to Jesus preach. Luke chapter 11, verse 29 says, "When the crowds were increasing, he began to say, 'This generation is an evil generation.'" How's that for a sermon introduction? You're all a bunch of sinners, is what Jesus is saying. Well, let me tell you, Jesus isn't interested, again, in public approval. He's not running for office. He is delivering an eternal warning, and it's a warning primarily to the Jewish people not to miss their Messiah, not to miss the greatest opportunity they will ever be offered. Now, that opportunity, again, is to invest our lives in his kingdom, to trust him for salvation and to claim him as their Lord. Now, the people just want another sign. They'd like some more fireworks. They'd like another miracle show. And Jesus, at this point, refuses. Instead, he says to them here, "No sign will be given except the sign of Jonah." He says here in verse 30, "For as Jonah became a sign to the people of Nineveh, so will the Son of Man be to this generation." Oh, you remember how the cruel pagan people of Nineveh repented after Jonah delivered the warning from God? But Jesus is saying here effectively to his Jewish audience that they're less receptive to God's message through him. They're more hard-headed than the Ninevites because they refuse to repent at his preaching, somebody far greater than Jonah, that is the Lord Jesus himself. Listen to what he says here in verse 32. "The men of Nineveh will rise up at the judgment with this generation and condemn it. For they repented at the preaching of Jonah, and behold, something greater than Jonah is here." Well, this isn't what this huge crowd of people is expecting to hear. Indeed, Jesus is saying that the ancient Ninevites are getting into the kingdom, but this rebellious Jewish nation isn't going to be, and that has to be infuriating to hear. And let me tell you, the Lord isn't finished yet with his sermon. Not only does he say that he is a greater prophet than Jonah, but he now adds here that he is a wiser king than Solomon. Verse 31 says, "The queen of the south will rise up at the judgment with the men of this generation and condemn them. For she came from the ends of the earth to hear the wisdom of Solomon. And behold, something greater than Solomon is here." Jesus takes his audience back to the book of 1 Kings, which describes the Queen of Sheba's visit to Solomon in Jerusalem back in 1 Kings chapter 10. And Solomon's wisdom answered her deepest questions. His glorious kingdom of gold, she said, left her speechless. Bible scholars have wondered if she professed faith in the God of Solomon and the God of Israel. Well, according to what Jesus says here, she did. She'll be among those who judge the unbelieving world one day. And there's no need to wonder at all. She did, in fact, believe. So Jesus is effectively saying that both this queen and the people of Nineveh saw the opportunity of a lifetime, and they didn't miss it. They seized it. And they're now going to stand as witnesses at the final judgment against the Jewish people who reject Jesus Christ. And let me tell you, the message to the unbeliever today is this. Similarly, you don't need a sign. You don't need a miracle to believe. You have the Word of God. You have His Word to you. Don't reject the greatest opportunity you'll ever have in life. What is it? The opportunity to become a follower of the true and living God. Now, the message to the believer is straightforward as well. You don't need a miracle or a sign either. You have the Word of God. So let's obey what we've learned. Let's follow Him today. Let's trust Him, not only for today, but for tomorrow. Now, the Lord provides a challenge to act on what we know to be true as He speaks here in verse 33. No one, after lighting a lamp, puts it in a cellar or under a basket, but on a stand, so that those who enter may see the light. Jesus is saying here, my light, that is my truth, it's out in the open. I'm not hiding anything, so stop wandering around in the darkness. Follow after the light. The Lord makes a related analogy here in verse 34. Your eye is the lamp of your body. When your eye is healthy, your whole body is full of light. But when it is bad or evil, your body is full of darkness. In other words, whenever you receive the light of what Jesus is preaching, it lights a lamp, so to speak, of truth inside you. It provides light for your walk. It gives you truth whereby you make decisions. It guides your lifestyle. However, if you refuse the light of God's Word, well, your body, that is your lifestyle, is going to continue on into the darkness. The darkness of moral and ethical and relational confusion and corruption. You see, when you reject the light, you condemn yourself to wander in darkness. Now, with that, Jesus delivers a pretty serious warning here in verse 35. Therefore, be careful lest the light in you be darkness. Now, Jesus isn't saying here that everybody's got some kind of inner light. No, the light Jesus is talking about, true spiritual enlightenment, comes into us from outside of us. It comes from God and God alone. See, Jesus is warning His hearers in this verse not to reject the light they've already seen, the light they've already heard from Jesus. He's telling His audience, don't turn away from the light you've seen. And with that, He makes this wonderful promise in verse 36. If then your whole body is full of light, having no part dark, it will be wholly bright, as when a lamp with its rays gives you light. In other words, when you receive and believe the truth of His Word, when you allow His truth to literally come into your soul and take up residency in your life, when you do that, it'll shine outwardly, so to speak. It's going to give off light. What does that mean? It's going to give off wisdom. Your lifestyle is going to show truth to those around you who are still in darkness. And this is the challenge, by the way, for the believer, to receive the light and then live out the light. Or as the Apostle Peter put it so well, we are to proclaim the excellencies of Him who called us out of darkness into His marvelous light, 1 Peter 2:9. So wherever God places you, in that office, that career, that classroom, you're in a dark room, you're in a dark place. Just turn the light on, the light of God's truth, and proclaim to your world how excellent He is. You know, I went to the optometrist a while back and I sat down in that chair and he lowered that contraption down in front of me where I was to look through a series of lenses and he asked me, okay, which one is better, this one or that one? And I'd say that one and he'd say, well, which one is clearer now, you know, that one or this one? And I'd say this one. And after three or four times, something occurred to me and I kind of pulled back and I said to him, doctor, I'll bet you already know which one's better for me, don't you? He just smiled, and he said, well, yes, I do. You know, even as believers, we still have vision problems, perception issues. We still need daily clarity and insight. And let me tell you, the Lord already knows which way we ought to go. He already knows the right way. That's why he's provided his word as a lamp to our feet and a light to our path. We ought to pray daily something like this. Lord, I'm going to need your light today to change my life, to clarify my perspective, to shed light on my path, to repair my distorted vision. Lord, give me the joy of letting you shine in me and then through me as a light to the dark world around me. For your glory and your praise, amen. Well, until our next wisdom journey, beloved, may the grace of the Lord Jesus Christ and the love of God and the fellowship of the Holy Spirit be with you all. Amen.
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1: An estimated 66 million unborn children have been killed by abortion in America since Roe v. Wade. On September 12th, pro-life Americans will gather across the country for a National Day of Remembrance for aborted children, holding prayer vigils and remembering those whose lives were taken. That remembrance matters. These children are more than just a statistic. Each one was a unique human being with a mother and a father, distinct DNA, and an entire life ahead of them. We, of course, remember victims of violence because their lives matter. For the same reason, we should remember the victims of abortion. Their lives mattered, too. And this isn't about mourning just the past. It's about changing the future. By remembering these children, we pave a path to protect those who cannot protect themselves.
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5: My friend Bobby served as a Marine in Vietnam and told me something about his experience there that really got my attention. He said his assignment was doing electrical work on airplanes, which is not necessarily a front lines assignment, but there was a war going on all around them. So when there was enemy activity, every soldier was trained to grab their weapon and be prepared to fight. Their bottom line assignment was summed up in four words: every Marine, a rifle. Well, I'm Ron Hutchcraft, and I want to have a word with you today about no spectators in this battle. Nobody is just support troops. Everybody's needed on the front lines. That's the strategy for the most important battle of all time, the battle for the souls of lost men and women that rages in every generation. God puts flesh and blood on that principle in a story in Numbers 32, beginning with verse 1, happens to be our word for today from the Word of God. Here's the story. God has delivered the Jews from slavery in Egypt, led them through the wilderness, and now has brought them to the banks of the Jordan River, the threshold of their promised land. And soon the battle for the land will begin. Now, even before entering, each of Israel's 12 tribes has been allotted a certain area of the land as their inheritance, and that's on the west side of the Jordan. On the east side of the Jordan, the Reubenites and Gadites, quote, who had very large herds and flocks, saw that the lands of Jazer and Gilead, that's the lands right there where they are, they're on the east side of the Jordan, were suitable for livestock. Okay, so those guys already have their land, you might say. They come to Moses with an idea, a dumb idea. They said the land they were on was, quote, suitable for livestock, and your servants have livestock. Let this land be given to your servants as our possession. And do not make us cross the Jordan. Moses' answer cuts like steel. Shall your countrymen go to war while you sit here? They said, how about we just settle down here and kind of skip the battle, root for you guys out there on the front lines? How's that sound? Moses basically says, no way, man. Every Marine a rifle. No watchers here. Only warriors. These folks got the message. They said, we would like to build pens here for our livestock and cities for our women and children. In other words, we'd like to stay here in our comfort zone, but we are ready to arm ourselves and go ahead. Every man armed for battle will cross over to fight before the Lord. Good choice. Now, about that battle for a lost and dying world, from God's perspective. No one can just watch this battle. Every child of God is supposed to be a warrior in it, including you. You can't just support others who are fighting for lives Jesus died to save. You've got to be fighting for some yourself. You can't delegate Christ's world-reaching Great Commission to some spiritual daredevils called missionaries or full-time Christian workers. This call is for all of us, wherever we live, whatever we do. You may say, well, I don't have the gift to tell others. If you belong to Jesus, you have the assignment. You have the orders. Remember, we are Christ's ambassadors. The truth is, you're somebody's best chance of ever going to heaven because you're the one with Jesus in your heart that is closest to that person at work or in your family, your neighborhood. If you don't tell them, chances are they'll never hear what Jesus did for them. And your silence will be, in essence, an eternal death sentence for them. You say, well, I can't possibly care about or support all the mission needs out there. That's right. But you know what you can do? You can say, God, go ahead and place a piece of your broken heart for this world in my heart. Help me care about some need you care about, and let me focus on that one. He'll do that. And you can begin to pray and give and help his soldiers who are fighting for those particular people. No watchers in the battle for lost hearts. Only warriors. Because everyone who belongs to him has a place on the front lines.
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7: That's our news. I'm Rich Thomason in Washington. There is an outpouring of grief the world over as people from all walks of life mourn the passing of Dolly Parton. Country music legend, actress, businesswoman, and philanthropist. She died following a brief battle with cancer. A nephew says Dolly is now in the arms of Jesus. President Trump says she really was one of a kind. Will be missed by countless millions. As a tribute, he's ordering flags to half-staff for a week. Dolly Parton was 80. Darlene Graham, a step closer to filling the U.S. Senate seat that was held by her late brother, Senator Lindsey Graham. After winning the GOP Senate runoff in South Carolina, she's now focusing on November's general election.
8: Liberals believe if they can defeat conservatives in South Carolina, then they can defeat us anywhere. Once again, they're coming for us, and the South Carolina values we hold dear.
7: She's been endorsed by President Trump. Republicans are preparing a major showcase for their agenda. The party's upcoming midterm convention in Dallas.
9: The two-day event will feature President Trump twice, a keynote from Vice President J.D. Vance, and 109 speakers and presentations. Organizers say the program will highlight reshoring jobs, tax relief, affordability, border security, and tough-on-crime policies, including provisions of the One Big Beautiful Bill. Moments of remembrance will also be planned. A 20,000-ticket lottery remains open, with winners notified September 4th. Jason Walker reporting.
7: From steel to cheese to toilet paper, Canada imposing $20 billion worth of tariffs on U.S. imports, retaliation for President Trump's tariffs on Canadian goods. The Dow futures 4 points higher, NASDAQ futures down 70 points. This is SRN News. Young people are looking for faith online.
10: A new study released by the Center for Scholars and Storytellers at UCLA finds most religious youths consume faith-based content online, using it to learn more about spiritual matters and to encourage themselves. They also use the digital space to have conversations about religion with their peers. However, the report also indicates most of these young people still look to their parents or their pastor as the primary spiritual leader in their life. Michael Harrington reporting.
7: Uncertain times turn people to God. A new survey by the Pocket Testament League finds that in the last 9 months, more than 750 million online searches were made for the Gospel of John. From October 1st, 2025 through June 30th of this year, PTL's digital outreach appeared in more than 750 million online searches. Nearly 9 million of those people wound up downloading the Gospel, averaging approximately 1 million downloads each month. This is SRN News. Plans in the works for fancy new digs for SpaceX.
11: Elon Musk's space company plans to spend $100 billion to build a new spaceport in Louisiana to launch rockets. State officials and the company announced the deal on Tuesday. Louisiana Governor Jeff Landry lauded the project at a special event to celebrate it. Musk was not there, but he appeared with Landry in a promotional video that played before the Republican governor's speech. The spaceport would be located on 125,000 acres of land along Louisiana's southern coast, about 200 miles west of New Orleans in Vermilion Parish. Keith Peters reporting.
7: Evacuations have been ordered in rural Texas, where a wildfire has rapidly expanded to cover more than 78 square miles. The blaze erupted yesterday afternoon. It's in a lightly populated area in the north-central part of the state. More details at srnnews.com.
4: Let's take a look at our Wednesday morning forecast for the Peoria area. We'll be mostly sunny today with a chance of late afternoon showers and thunderstorms, high of 86 degrees. Evening showers and thunderstorms tonight, then mostly clear overnight, low of 63. 83 and sunny tomorrow on Thursday, and then sunny on Friday, high of 83. Again today, a chance of late afternoon showers and thunderstorms, otherwise sunny, high of 86.
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14: After years of hard work, careful budgeting, and financial discipline, you've managed to accumulate some wealth. 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
15: And you know, the Bible says it's more blessed to give than to receive. And unless you try that, you won't know it's true. It is a wonderful blessing to give, and God enables you to do that. You should do it with all your heart and find the joy in it that is there for you to know. We're talking about using your resources in a godly way. As we learn from the book of Proverbs, these principles of wealth and prosperity. And if you don't have a copy of the study guide for this series, this is one of the benefits of getting the study guide, because it has all this information written out and organized for you, and you don't have to worry about missing it, because we move so fast through some of this material. And lesson number 9 in the study guide is Proverbs about prosperity. The front page is the outline. The next 2 or 3 pages is a summary of the lesson, and then there are 3 or 4 pages of places for you to go in the Bible to grow in your understanding of this important subject. If you've never gotten a study guide from Turning Point, you'll be amazed to see how easily they are used for small group studies, because they just take you to the Bible. It's not about how you feel about something. It's about what God says about it, and you get a chance to organize your thoughts as a group around the truth of God's Word. These study guides are wonderful for small groups, and I encourage you to go to our website, find out more about it, and take advantage of the work that we've done to help you as you facilitate your study and lead your people in the Word of God. Here now is part 2 of Power Up Your Wealth, Proverbs about Prosperity.
16: So far, nothing's been too convicting, right? But hang on. All right. Number 2, the book of Proverbs tells us how to govern our money. And I just want to say one thing here, because there's just one principle here that's really important for us to get a hold of, and we'll come back to it at the end of the message. And that is, when we get our money, are not to put our trust in it. Proverbs 11:28 says, "He who trusts in his riches will fall, but the righteous will flourish like foliage." You see, there's not anything wrong with getting riches. There's an awful lot wrong with putting your trust in them. If you begin to trust your riches, you will start to distrust God. And one of the reasons that we have so much in the Word of God warning us against greed is because God loves us so much, He does not want anything to come between Himself and us. And when prosperity becomes our hope and our trust, when our almighty bank book becomes our source of strength, then we have pushed God aside and we've moved him out of the center place of our life. And when we begin to trust in riches that God has provided for us instead of the one who provided them, we are in deep trouble. The old adage is, don't trust the gift, trust the giver. Amen? Trust the one who provided it for you. Now, the majority of the Proverbs that have to do with wealth and riches and prosperity have to do with how we give it away. It's an interesting thing. And so I want to talk with you thirdly about Proverbs about how we give away our money. You say, once you get it, why would you want to talk about giving it away? Because the only way you can ever keep it is to give it away. The only way you can ever get anything that's worthy in your life is to give away what you already have. If God has given you friends, you yourself must give that friendship away. Whatever you have in your life, you have to give it away so that it can come back to enrich you even more. And the book of Proverbs tells us many, many things about how we're to handle the money God gives us and how we're to discharge it. If we are collecting and hoarding in a miserly way, counting all that we have, instead of being aware of the fact that God has given us this stewardship, then we'll never be happy no matter how much we have. In fact, I've learned in my life, one of the best ways to guard against greed is to give something away that you really don't want to give away down in your heart. You give it away sacrificially and God blesses you for it. Now watch what the Bible says about the purpose of giving. Why do we give? Why do we give away what we have? We do it, first of all, to honor Almighty God. Proverbs 3:9 says, honor the Lord with your possessions and with the first fruit of all your increase. Now, once again, I want you to follow me as I read an extended passage from the book of Deuteronomy, because I want you to see that this is a truth that goes way back to the very beginning, that God wants us to honor him with what we have. You say, how do you do that? You make it available for God's use. You bring it to him. You give it back to him. Turn back in your Bibles now, Deuteronomy chapter 26. And while this is an Old Testament offering law, the principle here is so very clear, and it's an incredible passage of scripture, just like the other one in Deuteronomy chapter 28. And the reason I love to read to you from Deuteronomy is because most of you don't normally turn there to read in your own reading every day. It's kind of like second on your list next to Leviticus. How many of you know that when the Lord was tempted in the wilderness by the enemy, and he said, it is written, remember that? Satan came and tempted him, and the Lord said, it is written. Do you know what he quoted when he said, it is written? All of the quotations are from the book of Deuteronomy. So if the Lord Jesus thought Deuteronomy is pretty good, we should think it's pretty good too, shouldn't we? Now, let me just read to you Deuteronomy chapter 26. Remember, what we're talking about here is that one of the reasons we give is to honor God. Listen to this. And it shall be when you come into the land which the Lord your God is giving you as an inheritance, and you possess it and dwell in it, that you shall take some of the first of all the produce of the ground which you shall bring from your land that the Lord your God is giving you, and put it in a basket, and go to the place where the Lord your God chooses to make his name abide. And you shall go to the one who is priest in those days and say to him, I declare today to the Lord your God that I have come to the country which the Lord swore to our fathers to give us. Then the priest shall take the basket out of your hand and set it down before the altar of your God. And you shall answer and say before the Lord your God, my father was a Syrian about to perish, and he went down to Egypt, and he dwelt there, few in number, and there he became a nation, great, mighty, and populous. But the Egyptians mistreated us, afflicted us, laid hard bondage on us. Then we cried out to the Lord God of our fathers, and the Lord heard our voice and looked on our affliction and our labor and our oppression. So the Lord brought us out of Egypt with a mighty hand and with an outstretched arm, with great terror and with signs and wonders. And he brought us to this place, and he has given us this land, a land flowing with milk and honey. And now behold, I have brought the first fruit.

0: Welcome to today's edition of The Public Square. I'm producer Alan C. Duncan with Dave Zanotti, Melanie Elsie, Rob Walgate, and Dr. Jeff Sanders. And Dave, is it true? Are we getting in a time machine today?
1: Today we turn the clock back to 1955. Where were you in 1955? A lot of people listening today weren't even in footy pajamas in 1955. Why go back to that year? Well, probably because it was the year in which the movie, what was it? Back to the Future was set.
2: Are you telling me that you built a time machine out of a DeLorean?
3: The way I see it, if you're going to build a time machine into a car, why not do it with some style?
1: Maybe it's time to find a DeLorean,
4: get
1: Rob,
4: the DeLorean,
1: and go back to
4: yeah.
1: Doc Brown. What do you
0: safe
1: think?
0: And sound back in good old 1955.
5: Yeah. Where's mm-hmm. Biff when you need him?
1: Where is Biff?
0: Think,
1: there's
0: fly,
1: the question.
0: Think.
5: Fly, you slacker. What a great movie.
1: We're going back to find a book that was mentioned in the back pages of Time magazine at the end of 1955 as a bestseller and a surprise bestseller. And the title of the book is Why Johnny Can't Read. Now, the first takeaway from today's broadcast is if you've ever heard Why Johnny Can't Read, let me ask around the table, have any of you ever heard about this book before we brought it up for research here at the Public Square?
6: I have.
1: Melanie?
6: Yep.
1: Okay. Rob, how about you?
4: I remember it being referenced when I was in middle school, and dare I say it was referenced by a teacher that was kind of getting on a slacking student for not doing their work. And they talked to him about being the subject of Why Johnny Can't Read and asked if his name was Johnny. None of us got the joke then, but years later we got the joke. So
0: a teacher was using the title to shame a child, basically.
4: But the child didn't know he was being shamed. Like we had to, like, it was a homework project. We had to go out and figure it out ourselves. And looking
1: Alan, back, I think this goes under the subject of Rob had a friend. All right.
4: Don't use air quotes on the radio, DZ.
1: Alan, how about you? Had you heard about this book?
0: No, the title sounded vaguely familiar, but I had no frame of reference for it. Although I have heard of the ease of reading scale that bears the author's name as well, the Flesch-Kincaid, I believe, the reading scale, because I write, and there are programs where you can put your writing into that scale, and it'll spit out what grade level you just wrote at.
6: That scale was developed for the U.S. Navy in 75.
0: Oh, wow. Interesting. Wow. I've discovered I can only write at a middle school level, but this is why I write a young adult books as well. So, yeah.
1: Jeff, how about you? Can you remember? When do you remember hearing about Why Johnny Can't Read?
5: I remember hearing the phrase, not the book, but just the phrase, goodness, from earliest years in elementary school. I remember my mother saying that phrase. And they put me in a private school so I could overcome my reading problem. And in that private school, they taught me very, very well how to decode words and how to read.
1: Well, the book was written by Rudolf Flesch, F-L-E-S-C-H, an eminently qualified scholar, who basically reached the point of seeing the fact that kids weren't able to read and started to ask very serious questions. And what's interesting in the book is that this is one of the key takeaways, I think, to today's program, is the author, Rudolf Flesch, contends that this problem actually started in America around 1925. Hmm. And if you're wondering, that's on page 2 of his book. Hmm. And the first chapter is titled A Letter to Johnny's Mother, where Professor Flesch is basically saying, this is what I have come to discover in all of my research, why your kid can't read. It started back in 1925. The book is published in 55. It became a surprise bestseller. Obviously, a lot of moms bought the book and were concerned about it. And it goes back to 25 in regards to where the author thought the problem began. I thought that the term Why Johnny Can't Read maybe popped up in the 70s or the 80s. I didn't know how old this book was.
4: Yeah, same with me, especially thinking when you think about the history of education. I mean, here you're talking about it in 25, then the book being written in 55. And it seemed to me, historically, all education was more localized back then. So, and I know this was talking about a problem of not just one local place. It was talking about the country as a whole having an epidemic, was it not?
6: It was.
1: There are a number of different versions of this. I now have a 1955 first year published edition. I'm also holding in my hand a 1985 version of this book that was published by Reader's Digest Association. And the foreword was printed by Reader's Digest Association. And so there was, let me just start with the foreword by Edward Ziegler from Reader's Digest. After six-year-old Luke finished kindergarten, he and his grandfather began a summer project teaching Luke to read. The pair sat down one July morning with a list of words that made up the first of 72 lessons. Soon, Luke learned the sounds of five short vowels, 17 simple consonants, and began reading words like jam, nip, wag, and hop. The list went on to cover words with other sounds and spellings and two or more syllables, chipmunk, kangaroo, and snowball. The last included liberty, independence, and blueberries. 6 weeks later, at a Chinese restaurant, Luke read his fortune cookie to his proud family. Careful planning will bring rich rewards. How could Luke learn to read so quickly? His grandfather had used a foolproof method of teaching based on the alphabetic code. Well, his grandfather was Rudolph Flesch, and Luke was a for real person. So this wasn't just someone who was writing a critique. This was someone who was teaching people how to read. So Melanie, we could pretty much hand the rest of this program to you, because you've spent your whole life talking about this and talking in this arena. So let's just talk about, there's the book. It's been going on for 100 years. Can you ever remember in your career, as a professional educator and then as an education reform expert, this subject not being on the table?
6: Oh, it's always been on the table. And to be honest, Dave, it was my lived experience when I was doing my undergraduate work at one of the state universities in Ohio. I had a dual major, elementary and special needs students. I had probably five different reading methods courses between the two majors. And I got A's in all of those courses. I mastered what they had to teach me. Fast forward to when I finished college, get into the teaching profession. I'm teaching at a middle school. And I attend a teacher professional development day on teaching phonetics. Prior to that day, if someone had asked me, were you taught how to teach reading using phonics? I would have said yes, because they salt and peppered my undergrad work with a little bit of this, a little bit of digraphs here, some blends here. And I thought I had been taught how to teach reading phonetically. I did not know until I went through a 6-hour, one day teacher training that I was not taught anything at the university level with regard to systematically teaching reading using phonetics, which is, I used to describe it this way. The years and years and years ago, phonics was the cake. And whole language or comprehension and look and guess, that was the icing after you had a foundational cake in front of you. What happened was in the teaching profession, they flipped that to where the look and guess method became the cake. And maybe you had a little bit of phonics on top of that. And you thought you had been trained how to teach, completely teach reading.
5: When were you taught all of that?
6: Mm-hmm.
5: And has it changed significantly for the better in education, in college courses?
6: I worked on my bachelor's between 78 and 84. So that would have been in the early 80s.
5: Okay.
6: Early to mid 80s. That this was, because, you know, the first couple of years you do gen ed classes.
5: Right.
6: But really, we didn't have a change in state policy on even teaching phonics until the mid 90s. So, and that was really hard fought to get that, because such a strong lobby on the whole language groups that are out there that want to sort of protect their turf. But what I want to stress with our listeners is I learned that day in that professional development session, I learned in 6 hours what I was not taught in 6 years. And it's a very easy methodology to start from scratch. You don't need fancy stuff. You just need a chalkboard. And you take the first vowel and four consonants, and you start to, this is the sound of the letter, this is how you blend two letters, and then you add in the third letter, and you go from there. It's very simplistic, and I know we're going to talk more about that as the program goes.
1: So let's talk about that when we come back, because in essence, Melanie, this sounds to me like you and Rudolf Flesch would have been kindred spirits in 1955,
6: totally.
1: Because his book divides up. Yeah, his book divides up in two parts. One is a letter to Johnny's mother and what the problem is. And the second is a training book on how to teach phonics. And that perhaps is the second takeaway that we'll get to in just a minute. How to teach phonics.
0: All right, well, we've got to go into a break, but we'll be back with that when we return for more of the Public Square. Please stay with us.

0: We will be right back for more on the Public Square. Spreading the light of liberty across the land. Now back to the Public Square.
1: You input your destination time on this keypad. Say you want to see the signing of the Declaration of Independence. Or witness the birth of Christ. Here's a red letter date in the history of science. November 5th, 1955.
2: Why? I don't get what happened.
1: That was the day I invented time travel.
3: '55, the DeLorean and Doc Brown and Marty McFly and Professor Rudolph Flesch basically writing a letter to Johnny's mom saying, here's why your son can't read. This happened in real space and in real time, and this book became an amazing bestseller. And the book was divided in two pieces. One was explaining the problem, and second, providing a solution. Melanie, you've spent your entire life in the arena of education, education policy, schoolroom, classroom teacher, education reform analyst, expert, and we've had the privilege of working together for decades. You would think in the way that Americans sort of attack problems, apply reasonable answers, do the research, do the math, do the science, and get on with it, you would think that we have mastered this problem so far. So what's going on here? Why didn't Flesch's book just take over academia and everybody go, ta-da, we got it now?
4: Well, and the interesting part, too, in addition to Rudolph Flesch's work, to say, hey, this is a very simplistic approach to teaching reading. Why aren't we all using it? You had the Nation at Risk report that came out in 1983. You know, Terrence Bell was Secretary of Education at the time, and they were talking about how failing we were in test results for people going through our school systems in literacy. So that's when all of the reforms sort of kicked in. Everything was in the late 80s, the outcome-based approach, and everything was flipped on its head because of that national report. So you've got Flesch on the one hand saying, we know what it looks like with children. They're not learning how to read. This is a simple way to handle it. And then 20 years later, you've got, or 30 years later, you've got another national report coming out saying, we've got a problem. Then fast forward from there, because I've been physically in State Board of Education meetings. I can remember one in the early 2000s where the Department of Education in Ohio presented to their elected school board a PowerPoint presentation entitled Ohio's Middle School Literacy Crisis. And they documented, this was after a dozen years of doing the new reforms, of how students still couldn't read. So that prompted statutes to be changed in Ohio, and I know they were across the country, where phonics was integrated into state law. And it had to be a systematic phonics, not a salt and pepper approach to teaching phonics.
5: I remember those commercials from the late 80s, early 90s, Hooked on Phonics, worked for me. I don't know if you guys remember those ads.
6: I remember them, yes.
7: 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Then, read to learn with SRA Reading Comprehension, used by over 60 million people.
8: Hooked on Phonics worked for me.
7: Call 1-800-ABCDEFG.
5: Was that part of an attempt to bring Flesch's ideas back? Where does that fit into this narrative?
4: It fits perfectly in, because it was a systematic phonics approach. It's not the approach. Now, I've tutored students for probably 35 years now. In addition to the different work I do in policy, I do...
5: You've tutored one of my children. Mm-hmm. Thank you very much.
4: And I've done... The tutoring I've done over the years has been completely free, because I meet with the parents once with the child, and then I give them homework for the week, so the parent doesn't realize it, but they're homeschooling their child and reading with their homework assignments for the week. But
5: it's tricked me.
4: It's a very...
3: she's very tricky.
9: She's good at that, Don. She's good at that.
4: Only because homework. I didn't have time to meet with these kids every single day, and they needed, you know, daily practice. It's basically grunt work, but you have to... And I've even tutored a student that was in sixth grade where, you know, his favorite sport was soccer. And I said, you know what? I know this is not fun. We need to go through these basics. I have to start you at the beginning so we build a foundation. Just pretend like it's the drills that you learn to dribble in soccer or the grunt work that you do in a sport to be good at playing in the game. That's our goal here, and that really helped.
5: So the Hooked on Phonics was you've done that before?
4: I have not used Hooked on. I've reviewed it. I have not used it. The program that I have used over the years, which is the same program I was trained with in that teacher training, professional development, 6 hours, it was called Discover Intensive Phonics for Yourself. It was developed by a reading specialist out of Chicago who was very frustrated with the reading materials in her school district. And she developed this program as she got older, and she passed away, I believe, in 2006. Her family sold the copyright to a company in Utah. It's still available today. It's super simple. And they even have a section on their website for dyslexic students, for homeschool families.
6: Oh, thank God.
4: You don't have to be a classroom teacher to use their materials, but it's a very sequential, systematic, everything's scripted for you. You don't have to guess about how to present teaching of reading. You just follow the book and you're good.
3: Okay, so the cat's out of the bag. The secret's out. We have a technology that is proven effective. And let me just to be certain that we make this clear, in case someone's just picking up and joining us right now, the discussion is about reading and about how we solve a reading crisis. Melanie, in your experience, have you ever found anyone bringing a better answer and solution on how to teach reading to the table than a fundamental phonetics approach? Have you ever has anyone cracked the code and come up with something better?
4: No, not for decoding words. You can't get to comprehension until you can decode a word. So the comprehension skills come later as a layer on top, but you have to be able to know what it is you're reading to begin with. We have 26 letters, 42 phonemic sounds, some say 44, 5 rules that are basically applied, and the 2 decoding skills are basically how you split multisyllable words so that you can use the 5 rules for each syllable. So you just have 5 basic rules that you have to apply. And that covers the vast majority of our English language.
10: And once you get that nailed down, you can look at any word in the English language. Any word.
4: A six-year-old can decipher
10: and
4: a
10: break it down
4: word, yes.
10: And sound it out syllable by syllable, and then you can pronounce it, and you can read it.
3: Professor Flesch basically divided his book into 2 parts. The second part is our exercises, is a formula, a methodology, literally the pages on how to teach a phonetic approach to reading. And we're talking about, you don't even have 100 pages. I mean, it's all right there. And this is a little paperback book. I mean, this looks like grade school work. And Melanie, am I overestimating or underestimating to say that it is grade school work? I mean, this isn't rocket science.
4: It is grade school work, but it's foundational. Like if you have a bad foundation on a house that you're building, you got to have to go under the house and fix it. So even if you have an adult who's functionally illiterate, they have to go back and they may go through what a kindergartner would take months to go through. The adult may go through it in 3 weeks, you know, because it's going to be easier for them to piece it together and lay the foundation. And just to give you a quick example, on some of the initial lessons, you would have 4 consonants and the vowel A. Every vowel has a name and it has a sound. The name of the letter is A. The sound of the letter is A. So you only work with the sound, the short sound, until you get through the entire alphabet. Mm-hmm. Then you go back and apply the rules so they know when the vowel is going to say its name.
10: Yeah, when is a vowel long, it says its name.
4: So
10: when is a vowel short?
4: You don't inject that in at the beginning. So you start out with B, D, G, and F, and the letter A. So then you do the individual sounds, and then you do what's called a slide, and you slide 2 letters together, ba, fa, ga, da. And then after you practice with that, you go back and add the letters at the end, dad, so that you're not doing you're doing dad. It's a slide, dad. So you have more fluency when they're learning how to read the word.
3: The point being, Melanie literally teaches phonics in her sleep. I mean, she runs this off like someone who's mastered. both the technology and the rationale. And we've yet to find a better way of doing this. Now, the question then arises, well, surely, I mean, we're Americans and people in schools want only what's best for their kids. And parents want their kids to read. I've never met anybody who said, gee, I don't want my kid to be able to read, or I don't want to be able to read. I mean, so why are we not seeing better results in regards to learning? When we look at the statistics, and I know we're going to get into the controversy behind the statistics right now, but for example, and I know that, again, bear with us, we'll get into the measuring controversy in just a second. But according to the NAEP, which is supposed to be the nation's report card, in 2024, 31% of our students were proficient or better in reading, 40% were below basic. In 2024, 40% of our fourth grade students were below basic.
10: Which means they can't read.
3: Which means they can't read.
10: They can't read. Dave, I heard years ago that the reason why we got away from phonics is because it was dull drilling. It was just these rote drills, and you shouldn't be teaching children that way. I remember in the second, third, and fourth grade at my school, these rote, boring drills. It's because those things were drilled into our skull that I can read anything in English now. I can just look at it, and I can pronounce it, and I can read it. Can you think of any skill, whether it's like, okay, Alan, you played football, you were a wrestler, Rob, you're a golfer and basketball player. Can you think of any skill that does not require rote memory and drilling
6: that's
10: over
6: all
10: and over
6: is.
10: And over again. That's how you learn it,
6: that's,
10: right?
6: That's 85% of a wrestling practice is drills, and then at the end they let you wrestle matches, and you're already dead.
10: At the end, they let you put it together, right?
6: Yeah, it's 85%. And my drill partner and I, best man at my wedding, we hated it every single day. You're not supposed to like the drills. The drills stink.
10: Well, I hated learning diphthongs. I hated learning digraphs in the fourth grade, but now I can do it.
3: So Jeff brings up the question, the big question. Why would we get away from what works? And clearly, we can look at test scores all across the country from all different forms of mechanisms and see that we're not doing very well with what the alternative is. Melanie, when we come back, I want to ask you, what has been the alternative? Well, if it wasn't phonics that was working, what did we switch to?
6: Thanks, Dave. And we will get into that tomorrow on the Public Square. Unfortunately, we've got to take a break for today. That's all the time we have. But we'll be back same time, same place, same station tomorrow for the conclusion of this conversation on the Public Square.
11: When people spell their name however they want, it has nothing to do with phonics or nothing. Not sure what phonics is, but I saw the girl that was hooked on it. She's got a problem with it, apparently. Have you seen that commercial? Hooked on phonics, work for me. She was adorable, you know. I was thinking, wouldn't that be weird if she was applying what she learned and she couldn't get the commercial straight, you know? Hooking on phonics, working for me. Okay, cut. You talk to her, man. We ain't gonna move a lot of tapes this way.

New worship music and classics like that one from Stephen Curtis Chapman. Good morning. I'm John Hayden. It's Wednesday, August 26. We're putting the bow, aren't we, on the month of August, and going to have cooler temperatures in September, and it'll feel like fall. In fact, tonight, overnight, I think a low of like 63. So we have those tinges of fall. And it's going to be a beautiful day today, a high of 83. Let's pray together. Lord God Almighty, we praise you this morning. We thank you for who you are. Lord, you are a great God, and we worship you this morning, just as Stephen Curtis Chapman encouraged us to do so. We commit our day to you. We commit ourselves, our bodies to you. In Jesus' name, amen.

Sherry Keggy, good morning. Well, it's a great day for an anniversary. How about it? We've got Trent and Heather from Metamora who are celebrating their wedding anniversary today. And they want to honor the Lord through a day of broadcasting on WBNH, underwriting the entire day. Thank you, Trent and Heather. God bless you. And happy 19th wedding anniversary. I know you're thankful to the Lord for each other and for who He is and how He has led you in your life together, and praising the Lord for His faithfulness. We honor you guys today. Thanks so much.

0: This is Anne Graham Lotz with Daily Light for Daily Living. After the long journey of life, we're going to look up and see heaven. Hebrews 11:16 promises, God is not ashamed to be called their God, for he has prepared a city for them. We're going to see the glory of God radiating from within the heavenly city, and we're going to long for home. But we'll be forbidden to enter heaven because we're too sinful. But Jesus sought us in our hopeless, helpless state, shed his blood at the cross to cleanse us, so we'll be welcomed in heaven. If we claim him as our Savior and Lord, trusting in him alone, he will walk with us through the remainder of our journey. When we come to the end, the gates of heaven will be opened wide for us. Listen to me. You will be as welcomed and accepted in heaven as Jesus is, solely because of your relationship with him. Praise God. You are the Father's child. This is Anne Graham Lotz.
1: So there was a time when we had fun toilet papering our friend's house, but the bad part is you had to clean up all the toilet paper.
2: Right.
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1: 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But the kids were in the back picking up the toilet paper and our oldest son was in the garage creating some invention.
2: 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Why are you being so lazy?
1: But he created this skewer that you could poke at and pick up the toilet paper without bending over.
2: 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Rather than firing him, we took the opportunity to say, wow, look what you created. And so I think it's important to see the gifts in our kids instead of wanting them to do things the way we do them.
1: Celebrate the gifts God has put in your kids and bring those out because they are a good, good gift.
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Reminding you, the Lord answers prayer, 88.5 FM, Good News Radio. Well, coming up next hour, Caleb and John, they're going to be with us on the phone. They've got a concert coming up this Saturday night. 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

0: This is the Christian Working Woman, and I'm Mary Lohman. This week, I'm talking about how to deal with the foolish people in your life. I've already given a long list of how the Bible describes a fool, and if you missed the earlier programs, you'll find transcripts online at ChristianWorkingWoman.org. Actually, the Bible has a lot more to say about foolish behavior. For example, they handle money recklessly, they quarrel frequently and pick fights, they tend to be lazy and lack focus and ambition, and sadly, they never seem to learn from past experience. Proverbs 27 says, "You cannot separate fools from their foolishness, even though you grind them like grain with mortar and pestle." With all the trouble they bring on themselves, fools still never seem to learn. No matter how bad the consequences of their behavior, they repeat the same things over and over. The Bible also tells us about the consequences and effects of foolish behavior on other people. A foolish person brings trouble on his family, and parents of a foolish child are in for a heartache. Proverbs 10:1 says, "A wise son brings joy to his father, but a foolish son grief to his mother." Also, a foolish person on the job can wreak havoc. Proverbs 26 says, "Like an archer who wounds at random is he who hires a fool or any passerby." Well, there's no doubt that foolish people cause problems and present unique challenges. Whether you work with or for someone who behaves foolishly, or you have a family member or friend who fits that description, they can cause you many hours of pain and confusion and anger and frustration. I want to urge you to think of the people in your life that demonstrate some of these foolish characteristics. Perhaps write their names down and then begin to pray for them. Remember, no one is in your life by accident, and God has a purpose for allowing that person in your life. Your challenge is to see the big picture from God's eyes and know how to respond in a godly way. And tomorrow, we'll see what the Bible has to say about our response to foolish people. It's our team's greatest privilege to pray for our listeners. If you have a specific prayer request, we'd love to pray for you by name. You can share your prayer request on our website or by calling us at 630-462-0552. And that web address is ChristianWorkingWoman.org.
1: 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On Sunday, August 30th at 4 p.m., worship in the park will be held at the Maxwell Park Shelter in Normal. 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And the Kramers will be in concert on Friday, September 4th at 6 p.m. at Cross Point Church of God in Bloomington. 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A love offering will be received. For more information, call 309-662-6202. This has been the WBNH Community Calendar. 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

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Well, this Saturday morning at 10:30 starts our cookout. 10:30 to 1:30, it's a come-and-go lunch. And you are invited. I wasn't there last year. This will be my first cookout. I was talking with Carla and Keith and Daniel yesterday. We were all talking about it, and they said about 400 people come. So it's going to be good. I'm glad they don't all come at once, that you all don't come at once, that you kind of spread out. And so because we want to talk to you, we want to visit with you. And so we're looking forward to that. If you haven't RSVP'd, you need to let us know you're coming. We want you to come, but we need to know how many burgers to grill. We're going to have the grill going. That's Saturday right here at 1919 Mayflower.

Unspoken here on 88.5. Well, it's time for our devotions this morning. I got a question for you. Is there stuff that happens in the world that God doesn't want to have happen? Well, there's tons of it. Every day, thousands of things happen, of course, that God doesn't want to have happen. Yet, even though God doesn't want those things to happen, He uses all of them to make happen what He wants to happen. Even though men make wrong choices, God makes right choices. Let me show you a passage of Scripture that shows God's sovereign will together with His moral will. That's what we're talking about this morning, God's moral will. His moral will represents how God has chosen to intervene or not intervene in our daily lives. For example, it says in 2 Peter 3:9, not wishing that any should perish, but that all should reach repentance. Now, is His sovereign will or His moral will? Is that His sovereign will or moral will? That's His moral will, because though God doesn't want anyone to perish, some people will perish. Everyone won't come to repentance. The moral instructions that fill the Scripture are expressions of what God wants or doesn't want us to do. They tell us His moral will, but we disobey His desires for our best and choose what is not good. In the Ten Commandments and in all of His teaching, when God says don't, He really means don't hurt yourselves. We don't get to choose about His sovereign will, but we do make choices involving God's moral will every day. The Bible says a lot about marriage. It's God's moral will. And if you want to be in God's will for your marriage, do His moral will. All of God's instructions for living make up His moral will. 2 Peter chapter 1, verse 3 says, His divine power has granted us all things that pertain to life and godliness. Everything you need to make wise choices and do the moral will of God is in His book. You can hear it from me or from someone else, but you need to study and confirm what you hear in God's Word. All that God desires us to be and to do is in His Word. It's in the Bible. It's God's moral will.

Beautiful. One Sonic Society. Before that, Mariah Peters. Coming up, national news and a look at our forecast. Beautiful weekend in store for the WBNH picnic. And an interview with Caleb and John at 8:05 this morning.

0: We live in a world confused about sexuality. 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
3: SRN News, I'm Rich Thomason in Washington. Just in, it's the government's latest readout on the economy, which grew at a 1.5% rate April through June. At the same time, consumer spending said to have remained robust. Known for her music, writing and performing, and for her work on the big screen, Dolly Parton was also a philanthropist of the first order, promoting childhood literacy, one of her many causes. Dolly has died following a brief battle with cancer, and her loss is being mourned around the world. Dolly Parton was 80. The Trump administration shifting its Iran strategy from military to economic pressure. Officials say Tehran's leverage over the Strait of Hormuz is rapidly fading.
4: Secretary of State Marco Rubio reportedly is telling allied leaders the U.S. is holding off on further attacks for now, while tightening sanctions and using a naval blockade to cut Iran's oil revenue. Mines are being cleared and tankers are moving again. Officials tell Axios that President Trump is squeezing Iran toward a deal while keeping military action available if Tehran strikes first. Ken Lorman reporting.
3: Fresh off her victory in the South Carolina special Republican U.S. Senate primary, Senator Darlene Graham is taking aim at her opponent in November.
5: My Democratic opponent, Dr. Annie Andrews, is the most radical liberal ever nominated for a statewide office by the South Carolina Democratic Party. Her views are those of Bernie Sanders and AOC.
3: Endorsed by President Trump, Darlene Graham is hoping to win election to the Senate seat that was held by her late brother, Senator Lindsey Graham. 14 newborns have been killed, a hospital fire in Pakistan. Watching Wall Street this morning, Dow futures 63 points higher. This is SRN News. Illinois doctors get a reprieve.
6: The state says it will abide by a court order that bars it from forcing Catholic hospitals and other religious medical practitioners from carrying out or being involved in assisted suicide. Illinois recently legalized the practice, putting some doctors, nurses, and institutions in a position of having to choose between their faith and the law. Peter Breen of the Thomas More Society says, quote, "We will not rest until Illinois' immoral and coercive assisted suicide mandate is struck down for good." Michael Harrington reporting.
3: Family Research Council President Tony Perkins just back from a trip to Ukraine, where he delivered an address before the National Prayer Breakfast. The gathering included high-level Ukrainian officials, faith leaders, chaplains, families of fallen soldiers, and youth leaders. Perkins told the gathering 35 years ago, Ukraine swept away atheistic communism, but what has taken its place? Now is the moment for Ukraine to fan the flame of faith in Jesus Christ. This is SRN News. GoBot Go, setting a new 100-meter sprint record.
7: It happened at China's World Humanoid Robot Games in Beijing. The time was 8.86 seconds, beating its robot competitors and the fastest recorded human time from Usain Bolt. Experts are amazed to see such progress in the humanoid robot industry. Robotic engineer Li Zhangdei says, "We don't aim to compete with or surpass human beings. What it does well is taking part in children's education, being a teaching assistant, playing with children, and helping children accept and learn about robots." The record-breaking robot fell after hitting the finish line, a padded barrier, with sparks flying from its waist. I'm Ed Donahue.
3: Evacuations have been ordered in rural Texas, where a wildfire has quickly expanded, covering more than 78 square miles. Erupted yesterday afternoon, a lightly populated area in the north-central part of the state. SRNNews.com.
8: Let's take a look at our Wednesday morning forecast for the Peoria area. We'll be mostly sunny today with a chance of late afternoon showers and thunderstorms, high of 86 degrees. Evening showers and thunderstorms tonight, then mostly clear overnight, low of 63. 83 and sunny tomorrow on Thursday, and then sunny on Friday, high of 83. Again today, a chance of late afternoon showers and thunderstorms, otherwise sunny, high of 86.
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0: Good morning. That was Kane on 88.5 Good News Radio. Well, just a couple of days ago, I had a chance to talk with Caleb and John. With the number one Christian radio hit single and other awards, Caleb and John have come flying out of the music box, and we've got them with us on the phone right now. 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
1: What's going on?
0: Man, it's great to have you. Yeah, you're coming to town this Saturday night, August 29, 5 p.m. We're looking forward to having you.
1: Yes, we are so excited. We love Peoria. It's going to be good to be back. And we are going to rock it outside on Saturday night.
0: Well, we've enjoyed playing your music. And, you know, give us some background of you guys. How did you guys get together? And maybe share your testimony, how you came to know Jesus.
1: Yeah, absolutely. You know, it's so funny, like the way that Caleb and John came about was really could only be described as a God thing. So John and I, we were doing our own artist thing, like just as individuals. And so we actually met a mutual friend that we met through the band Kane. So we've actually known Kane longer than we've known each other. And we had a mutual friend that worked with them and introduced myself and John and said, I don't know, I just get the feeling that you guys would be a really great fit for a duo. And I was like, well, I don't know anything about this guy. I'm like, well, you know, like, hey, let's just see if we're on the same level. And man, like just the way that John loves Jesus and the journey that he has taken in his walk with the Lord. I mean, I definitely felt like we just clicked personally right off. And that was at this point, that was 4.5 years ago, which is not really a long time in the grand scope of things. You know, we've not been necessarily lifelong friends, but, you know, just as we've like been making music together and, you know, as we've been just like living life together, you know, when you get cramped on the road, whether it's in a tour bus or on an airplane or in a minivan, sometimes, you know, you get real, real close. And just the Lord has really just blessed this, just in a way that is beyond, frankly, our explanation and our understanding. And again, not for our glory, not for our names to be known, but for His name to be glorified. And so we're so, so honored and so thrilled with everything that the Lord has done.
0: Wow, that's so neat. John, what music were you doing before you guys came together? Give us your background.
2: Yeah, so well, I guess Caleb and I have very different stories. So Caleb grew up a pastor's kid, and I did not grow up a pastor's kid. We had gone to church, but I'd kind of just fallen off, and I'd never really had a relationship with Jesus. And finally, you know, I'd kind of gone down and done all the dumb things I knew to do to get me, you know, fulfilled. And I remember a part of my story is my sister, while I kind of wandered off, my sister stayed faithful and just clung to Jesus through everything that we all went through. And she had sent me this song, and I saw it was a Christian song. I wanted nothing to do with it. And then I went on about 6 more months just living and doing dumb things, and I kind of came to the end of myself. And I stumbled across this song called Reckless Love, and I was like, oh my goodness, this song is incredible. And God just used it to change the way I viewed His love for me, and you know, about how it's nothing I could ever do. It's all about what He done, and just really the gospel. My view of the gospel was just made clear through that song. And so I listened to the song, and I was like, I got to send this to my sister. I sent it to my sister. She said, John, I sent you the song like 6 months ago. And she said, not only did I send it to you, but I would like take my phone, I would go into your bedroom, and I would just play that song and pray for you specifically. And so that moment changed my life. I had started music a little bit before that, but I think it was kind of around that time that I was like, I want to do this. Like, I don't want to do anything else with my life. I don't know what else I would do with my life. It's the only thing I'm passionate about. And then at that point, it was like, well, I feel like I'm called to do this too. I feel like God is telling me to do this. So, for me, it was a little bit quicker, because I met Caleb not too long after that. Yes. And then we just hit the ground running. God, it was very clearly, like Caleb said, a God thing. Like, God just opened doors that we couldn't have opened ourselves. So we're, yeah, just very thankful.
0: Oh, that's great.
1: Yeah, it's cool how God kind of set the groundwork. So even, you know, one of the guys that John was working with as a solo artist, his name's Austin Kane, but you might know him as the husband of Franny Cash, who is, you know, formerly a part of We the Kingdom, now is an incredible artist. And now we've gotten to work with Austin as a duo. And it's just, it's

0: to work with Austin as a duo, and it's so cool the way that they got, and obviously we got to work with Kane, who kind of in an indirect way helped us meet, and so just the Lord, it's just crazy how the Lord works.
1: Oh yeah, Caleb and John, they're coming this Saturday night, Peoria Heights Tower Park, and there's going to be food trucks, refreshments. It's going to be a great evening of music. You can bring your lawn chair, blankets. And one of the songs, of course, that put you guys on the map was Somebody Like Me. But your latest is called Finished. Tell us about that song and we'll play that song.
0: Yeah, absolutely. So, I mean, really, you know, we've been traveling just all over the country these last few years, just telling people about Jesus. And you know, I think that we've seen, just like the way that I'm sure that we all are here, you know, that we've seen, like, a lot of people like, well, God is good, but like, I don't know if he's got a plan for me. Like, oh, you know, maybe God is going to work through other people. God's going to do things through other people, you know, but we wrote Finish as a way to bring people back to the truth that's in Philippians 1. It says, we are confident in this, that he who started a good work in you is going to carry it on to completion until the day of Christ Jesus. So the kind of Caleb and John translation might say that I'm not finished, you're not finished, and God's not finished. So that's just a powerful truth that we want to remind people of at every single concert that we do.

0: Well, that's a great song and a great message. It's even better in person. You can probably hear that song this Saturday night at Peoria Heights Christian Church, the Tower Park area right there. It's a 2.5-hour concert, and we're encouraging you to go. Bring your lawn chairs and blankets. It's going to be a great evening. Caleb and John, as we wrap up today, what's your goal? What's your prayer as you write songs and sing songs? What's your prayer for people? What's the message that you want to convey?
1: Yeah, I know when Caleb and I first met, we sat down and we kind of like jammed out together for a while, but we're like, okay, if we're gonna do this, if we're gonna be a band, if we're gonna take this seriously, what are we gonna write about? Because we need, we kind of need that line to kind of follow throughout this whole, first.

0: record that we're putting together. And through the whole thing, we have just wanted to write about what we think is the best thing to possibly write about. It's the hope that we have in Jesus, specifically the hope. You know, there's so many great things like the love of God, His grace, His mercy, but specifically the hope that we have, because I think we live in a world that has been and probably will always be just a very dark place. And a lot of times they can feel very hopeless, even for, you know, us believers. Like Jesus didn't promise us things were going to be easy. He promised us the opposite, you know, that it was going to be tough, but He said, take heart, I've overcome the world, and there's hope in that. And so that's what every time we get on stage, every time we perform, you know, we try to communicate how much hope we can have. So no matter where you're coming to this concert from, no matter where, what place in life you're hearing this music from, whether you're a believer or whether you aren't believing yet, there is hope. We can always have hope in Jesus. And so for the non-believer, we hope that you get to listen to this and say, oh, hey, maybe, you know, maybe there's a reason for me being here. Maybe there's something better. And for the believer, we want to encourage you. Hey, keep it going. Don't lose heart. And yeah, so we hope all of that gets communicated when we come to Peoria to play for y'all.
1: Sounds like it's going to be a great night of encouragement and music and fellowship together. Caleb and John, have I mentioned that this concert is free? It's free, and it's fully funded. So you can come to this concert with Caleb and John at Peoria Heights Christian Church. It's at the Tower Park area, and it starts at 5:00. We'd love to see you again at Tower Park. Caleb and John, God bless you. We're praying for you. Thanks for joining us today.
0: Thank you.
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Natalie Lane. Well, today is going to be a beautiful day, 83 degrees, a great day for a 19th wedding anniversary. Trent and Heather Barth of Metamora are celebrating their 19th today, and we want to wish them a happy wedding anniversary. Trent and Heather, do you remember that day well? I bet you do. A lot of fun details, probably a funny story in there as well. We'd enjoy hearing about it sometime, but we just want to thank you for underwriting the day of broadcasting here on Good News Radio, and just want to wish you a happy 19th wedding anniversary. And I know you are praising the Lord for his faithfulness in your lives today.

0: Hi, Dan Seaborn here, and you're listening to today's Winning at Home moment. And this moment is about solitude. I was sharing with someone recently about how important it is to have just some think time. I call it listening time. I personally have a relationship with Jesus Christ, and I work to spend time just being quiet and seeking to be in His presence. And I want you to know that solitude for you is very important. We live in a very busy world. Probably most of the time, you have something streaming into your mind, into your eyes, or into your ears. And I want you to stop and think, where is the moment that I just stop, compose myself, and get peaceful about life? That's what happens for me in those moments. So I challenge you to consider that for your life. Have some places of solitude where I call it you get balanced. That will help you grow and win at home. Make you more effective in your decisions. And when that happens, the people around you will be winning.
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2: Hank Aaron, the former home run king, passed away at age 86, leaving behind an extraordinary legacy. He broke Babe Ruth's all-time home run record in 1974, not just with talent, but with humility, perseverance, and grace. As he closed in on the record, Aaron endured intense racial hatred and even death threats, yet he responded with dignity and strength that inspired millions. Aaron was also a man of faith. He once said, "I need to depend on someone bigger, stronger, and wiser than I am. God is my strength." He understood that lasting strength comes from trusting God, not yourself. That truth is clear in Genesis 32. Jacob was facing a crisis he couldn't manage. 400 men were coming toward him. Backed into a corner, Jacob finally prayed with honesty and urgency. He confessed his unworthiness, trusted God's promises, and prayed in harmony with God's word. Here's the lesson. Real growth happens when we stop relying on ourselves and start relying fully on God. That's when faith becomes real and prayer becomes powerful.
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Grace Community Church in California has named their senior pastor after John MacArthur's death. They went a while before choosing a senior pastor. His name is Nathan Busnitz, and the new senior pastor is following a unanimous vote by the church elders. The appointment comes a year after the death of longtime pastor John MacArthur. He passed July 14th last year. Busnitz previously served as staff pastor, MacArthur's personal assistant, executive vice president of Masters University. So he is not unfamiliar, and probably a lot of people knew that he was going to be the senior pastor. He's been part of the congregation since his childhood and has authored some books as well. So we wish him well and Godspeed.

0: Coming up, Miriam Neff and her team on New Beginnings. I want to thank the sponsors of our picnic coming up this Saturday. We've got A&Z Rental in Pekin for lending us tents and chairs. Also, Pump Up the Fun for the bounce houses. Uncle Bob's for providing the ice cream. And then Rob and Marcia Dennis for providing the parking. We're grateful to each and every one. And if you're coming, we're excited. If you haven't let us know that you're coming and you want to come, you can still let us know at WBNH.org.
1: I'm Miriam Neff with New Beginnings. 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But God is the master of creating change in and through us. 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

Leanna Crawford, as we get close to wrapping up our morning's program here on Good News Radio. Dolly Parton entertained, educated, and inspired millions of fans over five decades. And whether she was writing songs, performing live, recording new albums, or acting, or producing new movies, TV programs, you know, she helped children around the world, donated millions of dollars to schools. She's never been shy about crediting her Christian faith for her success. And that comes out of a book written by Zondervan Publishing. And, of course, many of you heard that she passed away yesterday. She said, "A belief in God is essential. You have to believe in something bigger than yourself. We grew up believing that through God, all things are possible. Growing up in the Little Mountain Church, where her grandfather preached, Dolly started singing hymns and playing guitar at services when she was only six. Consequently, she's never been shy about discussing her faith and relationship with God. People say, 'Well, I'm surprised that you talk about your faith.' And she says, 'Why not? That's who I am. That's what keeps me going.'" Well, God bless Dolly Parton, and we pray for her family. You have a great day.

0: Join Caleb and John for a free concert this Saturday night. He's not done with me, not done with you, no matter what. Experience Caleb and John live in concert at Tower Park in Peoria Heights this Saturday at 5 o'clock, hosted by the Peoria Heights Christian Church. Somebody like me, somebody like you. You come and bring your family and friends, grab a lawn chair or a blanket, and enjoy a great night of music with Caleb and John. For more information, call 309-685-7649.
1: News. I'm Rich Thomason in Washington. Darlene Graham will get the chance to carry on her late brother's legacy in the U.S. Senate. She's won the Republican Senate runoff in South Carolina, hoping to win election to the seat that was held by Senator Lindsey Graham. She thanks President Trump for his endorsement.
2: Mr. President, Lindsey truly loved you and viewed you as one of his closest friends. I appreciate that bond and appreciate all that you've done for our country. Our victory would not have been possible without you, and we are truly grateful.
1: Inflation remained elevated last month, up 3.7% from a year ago, according to the Commerce Department, and remaining above the Federal Reserve's 2% target rate. The world is united in grief as people across the globe bid farewell to Dolly Parton. The country music icon and actress, philanthropist, and businesswoman died following a brief battle with cancer.
3: In New York, the Empire State Building lit up in pink sparkle lights in memory of Dolly Parton. The building announcing that at 9:25, as in 9:25 p.m., the lights would be turned on as a tribute to her hit movie and song, 9 to 5. President Trump ordering American flags to be flown at half staff in honor of the iconic country music singer who passed after a brief and private battle with cancer. Laura Winters reporting.
1: Not related to her passing, it just so happens an ex-tropical storm that forms out in the Atlantic is to be named Dolly. It's word that Meta has reached a $17 billion settlement with dozens of states, resolving the teen social media addiction cases. Watching Wall Street this morning, the Dow is down about 19 points. The NASDAQ Composite Index trading lower as well, along with the S&P 500. This is SRN News. The Supreme Court could be getting another religious freedom case.
4: A group of California moms and dads are asking the justices to repeal a state law that bars homeschool families from using religious material in their curriculum. First Liberty Institute is representing the plaintiffs, and Executive General Counsel Hiram Sasser says, quote, "Parents should not be punished for choosing a quality religious curriculum meeting the state's standard that they teach their own children in their own home just because it's religious." Michael Harrington reporting.
1: With the midterm election looming, the Trump administration is highlighting its efforts to roll back transgenderism and the LGBT agenda in general. The Department of Health and Human Services is moving to end the practice of funding sex change operations on children. Medicaid and CHIP dollars can no longer be used to fund procedures that fail to meet the standards of evidence set by the government. HHS has also published a peer-reviewed study of the medical dangers posed to children by sex change operations. SRN News. What's in a name? The Trump administration says that in this case, a lot.
5: The Department of Justice is arguing that if President Donald Trump's name is not on the Kennedy Center, that donor money for renovations will dry up, leading to its closure. The debate over adding Trump's name to the center meant to honor John F. Kennedy has been ongoing. The center's Trump-aligned board recently voted to add the phrase "restored and renovated by President Donald J. Trump." Democratic Representative Joyce Beatty, an ex-officio member of the Kennedy Center, opposes these changes, citing violations of the Kennedy Center statute. The Justice Department says that without Trump's name, the center will face financial ruin. I'm Lisa Dwyer.
1: A Chinese humanoid robot has set a new 100-meter sprint record of 8.86 seconds in Beijing, this at a special competition for robots. SRNnews.com.
6: This is your weather forecast for the Peoria area. Will be sunny and breezy in the afternoon today, high of 86 degrees. Winds could gust from the northwest at 17 miles an hour. A low of 63 overnight tonight under clear skies. Sunny on your Thursday, high of 83 tomorrow, and then 83 on both Friday and Saturday under mostly sunny skies. Again today for your Wednesday will be sunny and a little bit breezy, high of 86.
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9: There are gifts inside of you, and you need to awaken those gifts and realize what they are. 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

0: 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Mark is founding pastor of New Life Community Church in Chicago. Today we're talking about spiritual gifts and the different ways that God chooses to use them in our lives. We'll see that in order to maximize our gifts and use them the way God intends, there are a few key principles we need to know. Just like with any skill or talent, our spiritual gifts need guidance to reach their full potential. And so for today's message, we're turning to the book of 1 Corinthians chapter 12 to gain biblical guidance for this important topic. Now, continuing our series on the Holy Spirit called Under the Influence, here's Pastor Mark Job with today's lesson. Activate the gifts deposited in your life.
1: So the first principle that you need to understand about the spiritual gifts is the lordship principle. And that's found in verse 4 through 6. Let me read it to you. It says, there are different kinds of gifts, but the same Spirit. There are different kinds of service, but the same Lord. There are different kinds of workings, but the same God works all of them in all men. Do you see the Trinity there? The triune God, Spirit, Lord, and God. When we baptize people, we baptize them in the name of the Father, in the name of the Son, in the name of the Holy Spirit. You see, Spirit, which refers to the Holy Spirit, Lord, which refers to Jesus, God, that refers to God the Father, manifest in this place. And what in essence Paul is saying is that you have a diversity of gifts. There's a lot of different kinds of gifts. Not all gifts are the same. Someone has the gift of healing. Someone has the gift of faith. Someone has the gift of encouragement. Someone has the gift of teaching. Someone has the gift of administration. Someone has the gift of wisdom. Someone has the gift of word of knowledge. There's a lot of different gifts listed in Scripture. Not every gift is the same. Not everybody should have the same gift. Your gift shouldn't be the same as the gift of the person that's next to you. But the Spirit that gives those gifts is all the same. Then he says, there are different kinds of service, but the same Lord. Where you practice those gifts, the place and the setting in which you practice those gifts are different. Not everybody goes to the university here. Not everybody works at the same factory. Not everybody works at the same downtown office. Not everybody has the same vocation. Not everybody has the same area of ministry within the church. There's a lot of places where we practice these gifts and put these gifts into use, but it comes all under the same lordship of Jesus. Thirdly, there are different kinds of workings, but the same God works all of them in all men. This word workings in the NIV is an interesting word. It could be translated operations. Power of God in action. The Greek word is energemata, which is where we get the word energy from. Energetic, energize, power. Listen. There's different kinds of workings, different kinds of powers of operation, anointings, energy of God, but they all come from the same God. Now, what the Apostle Paul is saying is this: you're not the same as the person beside you, and that's okay. Acknowledge your differences, affirm your differences, and I believe there's a couple problems that we get into when we don't accept this principle. Here's what I've observed. If someone has a certain gift, we want everybody else to have the same gift we have. Let's say someone has the gift of evangelism and someone else has the gift of teaching. Well, the guy that has the gift of evangelism, all he thinks about is how do I get people that don't know Jesus to come to know Jesus? And I want to share the gospel with everybody. I want everybody to come to know Jesus. Everybody. So he's always passing out tracts, talking to people, inviting people. Everybody needs to come to know Jesus because that's his gift. And he's leading everybody to Christ and people are coming. Why? Because he's got a gift of evangelism. Well, he looks at the guy that has the gift of teaching and says, why are you spending your time teaching all this doctrine and stuff? Hey, people are going to hell. We need to reach people for Jesus. And the guy with the gift of teaching is saying, I'm glad, brother, you're out there reaching people for Jesus. But listen, these people don't even know what they believe. We got to teach them. We got to train them. We got to instruct them. They need to know doctrine correct. They need to know the Bible. We really need to teach them well. And the brother with the gift of evangelism said, no, we just need to save them. And the brother with the gift of teaching says, no, we need to instruct them. They need to know step one, two, three, correct doctrines, everything they know. And sometimes one person can look at the other person and think their gift is better than the other gift. Or someone has the gift of mercy. They just want to love on people. How you doing? Reach out. Are you okay? Encourage you. Put their arm around you. And if someone else has the gift of exhortation, that means challenging people to go forward. The gift of mercy is saying, how you doing? Are you okay? The gift of exhortation is saying, come on, get out of your comfort zone. Let's go to the next level. So the gift of mercy is saying, no, don't talk to them that way. You need to gain some mercy and some compassion. The gift of the exhortation is say, yeah, they need to get off the, hey, you've loved on them enough. Now they need to do something for God. They need to move on. They need to get out of their baby stage. And one's looking at the other and they're at opposite directions. You understand? And sometimes we look at our gift and we think our gift, everybody should have our gift. But here's the thing. We don't all have the same gifts. And it's good that we have different gifts. But if you think that your gift is better than others, then you get spiritual elitism. And you want everybody to be like you. And everybody to have your gift. And you don't acknowledge that other people have gifts that are just as important as your gift. Are you tracking with me today? This is huge. You see, the Apostle Paul goes on to explain to us later on in a couple chapters that no gift is more important than another gift, that we need to value each gift. There may be a little old lady that's 80 years old and you don't see her much. She's not vocal. She doesn't get up. She doesn't lead a Bible study. She doesn't preach. She doesn't teach. She doesn't sing, but she prays. And you may look at her and say, well, she's not an important part of this church. You know, she's just a little old lady that prays. Man, there's a lot of other gifts here. But let me tell you, the Bible says that we are not to despise different gifts within the body of Christ, that her gift, even though it may not be a prominent and visible gift, is just as important as any other gift in the body. It's just as important as the guy that gives the message on Sunday morning and teaches, just as important as the worship leader, a home group leader, any other ministry, because in the body of Christ, every single ministry and every single gift that we have is valuable and important to God. Amen. You have whatever gift God chooses to give you. And whatever gift God chooses to give you, be happy with it, content, and use it for his honor and glory. Amen? Okay. So, the other thing that it tells us as we continue on in this passage is verse 7, which leads me to my third principle, and I call it the common good principle. It tells us why we have these gifts, the common good principle. Look at it, verse 7. Now to each one, the manifestation of the Spirit is given for what? What's it say there? For the common good. Why are you given a spiritual gift? For your own good? No. For whose good? The common good. What does the common good mean? Common is a way of including everybody. Commonwealth means everybody. You have been given the manifestation of the Spirit for the common good of people around you, not for your own good, but for the common good. The gift that you have is not for you to be edified. It's not for you, but it's for you to use it to

0: for you to be edified. It's not for you, but it's for you to use it to serve other people around you. This is huge. Notice what it says in 1 Peter chapter 4, verse 10. Each one of you should use whatever gift he has received to serve each other. Now, what is the manifestation of the Spirit? When something becomes manifest, it means it was hidden before and now you see it. It's the evidence of something. The manifestation of the Spirit is your gift. When you start using your gift, what it does is it manifests that the Spirit of God is inside of you. It becomes evident that the Spirit of God is inside of you because you're using whatever gift God has given you, and it's a sign, an evidence, a manifestation that God truly lives inside of you by the Holy Spirit. Now, let me tell you what I learned years ago. When I first started pastoring, I was 21 years old. I was young. I was naive. And I didn't understand that the whole body had gifts. I didn't understand that everybody had gifts. So I thought I had to be everything to everybody. So I had to teach, I had to preach, I had to baptize, I had to disciple, I had to counsel everybody. And I was running around ragged. Oh God, I gotta help people. Oh, I gotta help this person over here. Oh, I gotta do this person over here. Oh, Lord, help me. I got a disciple over here and I gotta meet this person's over here. And you know what? I had a little Messiah complex. Finally, God had to wake me up one day and realize, you know what? You're not the Messiah. Your name's Mark. And you're a part of the body. But what you don't understand, Mark, is that I have a whole bunch of gifts out there. And every person that proclaims my name has a gift. And as I started studying scripture a little bit more to understand how the body should function, I realized that I was going about it all wrong. That I was viewing myself as a person that had to minister, preach, baptize, help everybody, solve everybody's problems, minister to everybody, but that is not the biblical approach to ministry. Really, the pastor leader's job is to help people discover the potential and the spiritual potential and gifts that are in them and help stir it up and unleash it so they can begin to operate in their gifts. And as you begin to operate in your gifts, as you begin to discover that God can use you, then suddenly we just have multiplied dozens of people that can do ministry, and then hundreds of people that can do ministry, and eventually thousands of people that can do ministry. And I started realizing, you know what, this is like a solo act that needs to turn into a team act.
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0: What some of you don't realize is that God wants to use you. You've always viewed yourself as someone that needs to be ministered to. And God is trying to teach you that you are someone that can minister out. You viewed yourself as someone that needs to grow and learn. And God is beginning to teach you that you can give and teach and minister. You view yourself as someone that's needy, and God is saying, no, you have something to give. There are gifts inside of you, and you need to awaken those gifts and realize what they are. And as the church rises up, knowing their spiritual power and knowing the anointing of God upon their lives, then this place becomes a transformation powerhouse. So here's what it says. The manifestation of the Spirit is given for common good. So what God wants to do is change some of us. God

0: God wants to take away some of us what I call a consumer mentality. You see, a consumer mentality in America is infamous for its consumer mentality. In a consumer mentality, you compare and you choose, and your biggest question that you ask in a consumer mentality is, how can my needs be met and how can I get the biggest bang for my buck, right? You go to buy a car, you get on the internet, you check different prices, you say, I'm going to go here, there, or that, whatever I can get best. You know, you're looking to go to a school, you say, all right, let me check where can my needs be met the most? And you have that sort of mentality. How can my needs be met? What offers the best services? But oftentimes, if we're not careful, we bring that into the church. If we're not careful, we look at the church as a purveyor of spiritual goods and services. In reality, what the church needs to be, we shouldn't walk in those doors saying, well, I hope my needs are met. I hope someone encourages me today. I hope someone's friendly to me today. I hope someone really prays over me today or encourages me. I really hope Pastor Mark has a good message for me today because I really need it, and I hope my needs are met. We should walk into this place saying, God, use me. God, is there someone I need to pray for? Someone I need to encourage? Someone I need to speak to? Someone I need to pray over, minister, someone that you're going to, God, I want to be used of you. Oh yeah, and you're going to be ministered to as well, but you come with a ministry mentality. You come saying, I know God, you also can use me. And then what happens is this, is that you start realizing that the more God uses you, the more filled you get. Hello? The more you give, the more you receive. The more you release, the more you increase. The more you pour out, the more that pours in. And you start realizing the more you grow is when you give, as you start giving and you start receiving. Why? Because God is using you, and you start growing more rapidly when you start realizing that God can use you also. Let me go to the last point as I wrap things up this morning. Number four, it's great. It's what I call the grace-based principle. And let me read the last verse. The Apostle Paul gives a list of spiritual gifts, and then verse 11, he says, all these are the work of one and the same Spirit. All these spiritual gifts that he's listed in verses 8 through 10. All these are the work of one and the same Spirit, and he gives them to each one just as he determines. Listen, whatever gift God has given you has nothing to do with how good you are, how many Bible verses you know, or how holy you are. God gives them to you because of his grace, not because of your merit. Are you with me? So, if something is given to you just out of the goodness of God's heart, can you be proud of it? No. There's nothing for you to boast about because you got it just because God wanted to give it to you, not because you earned it or deserved it, just because God chose to give it to you. It's a grace of God, and he gives the gifts to every person however he wants to give the gifts. So you can't be proud and say, look at your little gift. Look, I got a big gift. You got a little one, you know. No. God, every gift is good and important in the body of Christ, and you don't get it because you earn it or deserve it. And listen, here's the scary part. And you don't lose it because of your carnality or sin. Romans chapter 11 says the gifts and the call of God are irrevocable. That means that you could be doing bad spiritually and still have a spiritual gift because your gift is not taken away just because you're not doing good spiritually, because it's not given to you that way and it's not taken away from you that way. Do you understand it? And that could create a dangerous scenario because you could be doing bad spiritually and still operate in your spiritual gift, and no one could know it because they think, wow, that's a pretty good gift, and they think you're doing good, but you're really not. A couple of years ago, I ran into a fellow. He was a pastor here in Chicago, another part of town, and I had heard that he had fallen out of ministry because of moral failure. And I ran into him, and I heard his story and talked to him, and I said, I want you to come and sit down with our pastoral team, and I want you to talk to all of us because I want them to hear your story. And so this pastor sat down and he told us his story. He was pastoring a pretty large church, 800 people or so. He had master's degree, good school, healthy ministry, but he had a problem. One of his problems was his marriage was not healthy. And so under the guise of, let me try to understand how married women think, he got into some chat room of married women kind of looking to hook up. And he got on this chat room, hooked up with married woman, then met with a married woman, and ultimately ended up having a series of multiple affairs with married women that he met over the internet, not from his church, but just multiple women. He met one time stance that he met over the internet. And for about a year, he was having these multiple affairs, yet every Sunday, getting up and preaching in church, leading, giving Bible studies, praying for people, yet he had this going on. And when he was telling his stories, one of the pastors from our team said, well, I don't understand. I mean, how could you do that? I mean, how can you get up and preach on Sunday and on Tuesday sleep with a married woman? I mean, it's just, I don't understand. How could you operate that way? And he said, well, how many of you know the heart is deceitful above all things and desperately wicked? How many of you know that when you sin, you kind of excuse it and, well, I'm not going to do it again. This is the last time and it's not going to happen. And I really repented, but you don't. And he never brought it to the light. And here's the thing. He said, I was preaching and people were coming to Christ. People were coming up to me and said, oh, that really ministered to me. And yet at the same time, he's in sin. Why? Because the gifts and the calling of God are irrevocable. His gift doesn't leave him just because he's doing bad spiritually. But here's the thing. If your character doesn't match up with your calling, ultimately, it'll end up in a major crash. It'll only go so far if your gifting doesn't hold up with your calling. Eventually, it'll crash and burn. We have a tendency of putting people with good gifts on a pedestal without realizing that those gifts that God have given are just gifts that God have given. It's not because they earn it or deserve it or anything better or more holy. It's a gift that God gives. So don't put people on pedestals just because they have gifts. Amen? And realize in your own life that whatever gift you have needs to be backed up with a character to match it or it'll crash and burn. So there you go. Some of you for the first time are discovering that you have been uniquely capacitated by God to be used in ways that benefit and encourage and edify other people.
1: And all of his gifts are important.
0: All of them, every single one. And you know, there may be someone listening right now, Wayne, that says it's fear or lack of understanding or doubt or just inexperience that's kind of sidelined you, and you've been a spectator for years. You go to church and watch the pastor preach and say, I could never do that, or I could never lead worship. But let me tell you, if you have the Spirit of Jesus inside of you, the Holy Spirit, then you have gifts. And I want to pray right now that God would activate your gifts, that you would find a place to serve, and that you would begin to discover the gifts that God has given you. Because I believe as you use those gifts, you are energized and empowered. So, Father, I pray right now for that person that is restless because they want to do more than just sit and listen week after week. I pray for that stirring in that person to do something, to minister, to encourage, to teach, to help, to use their administrative gifts, their mercy gifts, whatever gifts you've given, Father. I pray in Jesus' name right now that you would stir up the gifting and that whoever's listening right now will find a place to start utilizing their gifts so that you will be glorified and people will be edified. I pray this in Jesus' name. Amen.
2: 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Well, that's all the time we have today. 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

0: Have you ever tried to forgive someone and found you simply had nothing to give? I'm Bonnie Sala with Reset. Joseph knew exactly what that felt like. He'd been cheated by a close friend, his life savings gone. For months, he carried the anger and powerlessness of it. He heard forgiveness preached at church, but it felt like advice for small things, not for losing everything at the hands of someone he trusted. One Sunday, a visiting preacher said something that stopped Joseph. It is hard to forgive someone when you have never truly received forgiveness yourself. The preacher quoted Jesus saying, "A person who is forgiven little shows only a little love." Joseph couldn't shake those words. They forced him to ask himself, had he ever actually asked Jesus to forgive him? Joseph talked with his pastor. What began as a conversation about forgiving his friend became something else entirely. Joseph found himself confessing sins he hadn't thought about in years, including cheating someone decades earlier. Suddenly, he realized he wasn't so different from the man who had wronged him. His pastor prayed with him, a weight lifted that Joseph hadn't even fully known he was carrying. For the first time, he genuinely felt complete peace with God. Joseph later identified that afternoon as the beginning of his journey toward forgiving his friend. He put it simply, "I couldn't give what I hadn't received." Once I recognized how much I'd been forgiven, forgiving him felt possible. We forgive others, Scripture says, just as God through Christ has forgiven us. Forgiveness flows from God to us and from us to others. Have you received God's gift of forgiveness? I'm Bonnie Sala. Ready to grow your faith? Discover practical tools and more at guidelines.org.
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2: Small towns love seeing their local heroes succeed on larger stages, and in sports, few stages match the World Series. In 2002, Morris, Illinois got to experience this as native son Scott Spezio sparked his Anaheim Angels to win it all. 4 years later, he won his second ring as a utility player with the St. Louis Cardinals, but he wasn't celebrated as much. What happened between these World Series? Addictions, rehabs, divorces, and arrests only tell part of the story. In Spezio, a feature-length documentary, they go looking for the answer, blending intimate interviews, archival footage, and candid reflection. It explores the hidden cost of success and the man behind the headlines. Spezio plays in theaters just one night, September 10th, including two theaters near Peoria, Illinois. Consider buying advanced tickets. Then theaters can bump it to larger auditoriums, and then let's sell out Spezio on September 10th.
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3: This is your weather forecast for the Peoria area. We'll be sunny and breezy in the afternoon today, a high of 86 degrees. Winds could gust from the northwest at 17 miles an hour. A low of 63 overnight tonight under clear skies. Sunny on your Thursday, high of 83 tomorrow, and then 83 on both Friday and Saturday under mostly sunny skies. Again today for your Wednesday, we'll be sunny and a little bit breezy, high of 86.
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1: It has been said that we can live a few weeks without food, a few days without water, but only a few minutes without hope. 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
1: We pick up the story of the Apostle Paul, and it is now his third lesson. The context, for those that might be just joining us, he's in Rome. He's chained to a Praetorian guard that changes every 6 hours. It is not a good situation. He's on trial, and at the end of the trial, he's either going to be released and found innocent, or he's going to be found guilty and be executed. And when we pick up the story, he's in the situation where I don't know what's going to happen. Imagine more than a little anxiety for most of us. So what's his perspective in facing death? It's crazy. It's joy. He gives us two reasons in Philippians chapter 1, verses 19 to 25. Reason number one is that his deliverance is certain. Follow along as I read. For I know that this shall turn out for my deliverance. Well, how? Through your prayers and the provision of the Spirit of Jesus Christ. According to my earnest expectation and hope that I will not be put to shame in anything, but that with all boldness, Christ, even now as always, will be exalted in my body. Well, how? Whether by life or by death. Paul is completely convinced that he's going to be delivered. But notice, he doesn't think his deliverance is necessarily out of his circumstances. He doesn't say that I'm going to be delivered and I'll be released, that I'm going to be executed, that God's going to just deliver me out of it. He says, I'm convinced of my deliverance that Christ will be exalted in my body, whether I live or whether I die. And then notice he says, according to my earnest expectation, his hope is in the character, the promises, and the reality of God's goodness and that the worst that can happen is he goes to heaven. And so he says, earnest expectation, hope. His biggest concern is that he would be put to shame. But he says, with all boldness, that Christ even now will be exalted in my body, whether by life or by death. Notice he prayed that what he would be delivered from is failure to represent Christ well in the midst of crushing circumstances. There's three ways in Scripture that God delivers us, and we tend to only think of one. So get your pencil out. This will be helpful one day in your life. I'm going to give it God's plan A, God's plan B, God's plan C. Plan A, when God uses the word deliverance, he delivers you out of something. He does a miracle. Number two is he delivers us through them. Jot down 2 Corinthians chapter 12, verses 9 and 10. This is what Paul is experiencing. He tells us that he had this amazing experience, and so that he wouldn't get proud, he was given a thorn in his flesh, and he was in pain all the time. And he asked God in faith, believing, take it away, take it away, take it away. And God said, no, no, no. My grace is sufficient for you, for power is perfected in weakness. And then Paul's attitude changed and realized sometimes God wants to do a deeper thing in us, and he doesn't deliver us out of it. He delivers us through it. And as he delivers us through it, he refines us. The third way that God delivers us is unto himself. We were talking about this as pastors. We were going over the study earlier, and one of the guys in the group said, you know what's kind of odd is that In our day, we think the worst thing that could ever happen to a person is they die. And that doesn't seem to be Paul's perspective. Christ gets exalted whether I live or whether I die. And a little bit later, we're going to read that he's not sure whether he's going to stick around or die. But the dilemma, he thinks it's far better to be with Christ. I've had both my parents die of debilitating, painful, long diseases. When my parents died, by the time they got to where they died, it was, Lord, thank you. To watch them live through what they were living through at that level was really, really painful. And Psalm 116 says, precious in the eyes of the Lord are the death of his godly ones. You see, if all there is now, temporal, and someone you love dies, I got news, you got nothing. You got nothing. But if in fact there is an eternity, if there really is a heaven, if what Jesus told the disciples the very last night that allowed them to hang tough and hang on no matter what, there's an eternity, there's a heaven, that it's real, then it's pretty interesting. It sustains you. And it's sad and it's hard and we lose those that we love. And that's why sharing Christ is so important. That's why if you're here or you're watching or you're listening and you've never put your faith in Christ, you need to know that you're going to be in heaven. And that's not something from trying to be a nice little good person or being a bit moral. Your sins have got to be completely covered. You have to receive the gift of Christ dying on the cross for you in your place and turn from your sin, repent, and ask Christ to forgive you and come into your life. And he will. And you can know for sure. The first reason Paul has joy in the midst of these horrendous circumstances, his deliverance is certain. And he's certain that by the grace of God, he is going to be faithful. He is certain that he's going to be bold in his faith right into the end. And he's certain that whether he lives and gets to go on and minister more, or whether he dies and is immediately ushered into the presence of Christ, that he knows that's his hope. But the next reason is equally powerful. The second reason that he has this joy is his source of joy is unshakable. It's unshakable. Circumstances go up, they go down. Incomes go up, incomes go down. You're healthy and working out and doing a triathlon this year, and next year they got a biopsy report and they got tubes running in you. Circumstances up, circumstances down. You either live your life like a little cork on the waves of circumstances of the sea of life, or you live your life with that leaning, eagerly expectation and anchor of your soul, hope that there's a heaven and there's a God and there are promises and he will sustain me and as I trust him. And that's what Paul does. His joy, the source of it, is unshakable. He says, for me to live is Christ. Temporal. Eternal. To die is gain. If I'm to live on in the body, this will mean fruitful labor for me. Yet what shall I choose? I don't know. I'm torn between the two. I'm hard pressed from both directions. Having the desire to depart and be with Christ, for that is very much better, yet to remain on the flesh is more necessary for your sakes. And then he kind of comes to this moment and convinced of this as the Spirit of God is speaking to me, as I'm writing this letter, as I'm processing. He says, I know that this will turn out, that I'll remain and continue with you all. Why? For your progress and... Is this guy like crazy? Who's he concerned about? Your joy in the faith, so that your proud confidence in me can abound in Christ through my coming to you again. For to me to live is Christ, to die is gain. Paul lives... There's two platforms in life. You look at life from this platform of time, or you look at life at this platform from eternity. And he says, in time, it's Christ. And if it's Christ, I'm going to continue to serve, because Unlike American Christianity, he thinks the goal of life is to love God and to serve him and to know him and to enjoy him and to share that with as many people as you can before you die and to model the kind of life for you and your friends, or if you're married, your children, so that the most important thing is not what school you go to, not how much money you make, not what you look like, what other people think, but the most important thing is that Christ is the center of your heart and life, and you are actually reflecting what he's like. It's called his glory.
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1: Everybody and everything revolves around something. It's interesting, you know, take a microscope and, right, you know, you've got the center, the nucleus, and those electrons are going around it, and now they've got super powerful ones, and there's stuff inside of that thing's going around, or, you know, all the planets go around the sun. They found now that our solar system and our sun actually goes around an axle star. Everything in life goes around something. The question is, what does your life go around? Paul said, my life goes around the living Christ. He's my anchor. And so if I live, it's for him. And if I die, it's gain. I'm immediately translated into the presence of Christ. No soul sleep, no purgatory, no waiting. I die instantaneously. I'm in the presence of Christ. And then he begins to think and ponder about, wow, what should I do? I'm hard-pressed from both directions. He desires to part and be with Christ. I don't think many of us would say that, if we're just honest, right? See, I don't think Christianity was a religion for Paul. I don't think it was a moral statement. I don't think it was, I want to do really good in this life, and it has a lot of good byproducts and produces good things, and it's important. I think Christianity for Paul was a life-transforming moment of a relationship connected to God. And he loved God, and he got to know, even though he never met, I mean, we have some visions that he has, but he didn't meet him face to face as far as we know. But the Spirit of God living in him, just like he lives in us who are followers, he cultivated that. And he cultivated it by, he took that Old Testament and God revealed to him, and this is his word. And he cultivated a tenderness to hear the Spirit of God and follow it. And he was always living in community. In other words, it was his relationship. And he thought, you know, I've got this barrier still. I still have this barrier. I've tasted and I've seen, and he's changed me and he's revealed things. But I have this barrier. It would be better to be face to face. But his heart is one of, I want to do whatever you want me to do. So Lord, plan A, I'll be with you. Awesome. Plan B, I'll stay here as long as you want. I think God must want me to stay. Notice the secret is his vantage point. I looked this up in the dictionary and I loved it. A vantage is a position or situation more advantageous than opponents. That's one definition, but I think the second one has much more application for us. A position that allows a clear, broad view, understanding, a vantage point. In other words, what you need to understand, it's not just where's your hope, but it's from where are you looking for your hope. Paul had been beaten at least 3 times, left for dead once, overnight in the ocean. Been in prison, deeply discouraged. I'm not reading into the text. If you read 2 Corinthians pretty carefully and look at Acts, he's probably clinically depressed at one point, just is almost at the end of his rope. And his words, knocked down but not out. And then he says this in 2 Corinthians chapter 4, because I think this is the greatest thing that we need out of this passage and in our life is not to lose heart. Therefore, we do not lose heart, but though our outward man is decaying, yet our inner man is being renewed day by day. For momentary light affliction is producing for us an eternal weight of glory far beyond all comparison. While we notice perspective words now, look and see. While we look not at the things which are seen, but we look at the things which are not seen. For the things which are seen are temporal, but the things which are not seen are eternal. But there's a couple questions we need to answer as we close. Where's your hope? See, ask yourself what really gets you discouraged. Ask yourself when you're frustrated, when you're angry, and when you're mad. Is your hope in a perfect marriage? Is your hope in upward mobility? Is your hope in what school your kids get in or how they're doing in their grades? Is your hope in your body and how you look? Come on, this is just us in here. Don't look at me like that. Come on now. We all, here's the thing. God loves us so much, he's saying, don't be stupid. Instruct those who are rich in this present world not to be conceited or fix their hope on the uncertainty of riches, America. The uncertainty of riches, but on God who richly supplies us with all things to enjoy. It's not that money's bad. It's not that success is bad, but they make really bad gods. They make great idols. And what idols do is destroy idol worshipers. So the question for every believer in this room is, what's my life really going around? Not what I say it's going around, or not what I think it's going around. And if you want to know, just go home and check your finances. Then go check where you go on the internet. And then go check where your time goes. And check who are your closest friends and what do you talk about. And you'll know exactly what your life is going around. You can sing, I love Jesus, and come to church and try and be a good person, and your life really go around a married person, your kids, your work, your money, your future, and your stuff. And we all do it. So God brought us here together on this day to repent of that. For some of you, he brought you today to give you the biggest gift you'll ever receive in your life, eternal life. You don't have an eternal hope. Well, you've got temporal stuff and you might be successful. You might even be moral. But I'll tell you what, add cancer and a week to live, you better have what's on the other side of this wall. And so he just brought you here to say, it's really not that complicated. Yes, you lose control to an all-knowing, all-powerful, good God who so demonstrated his love, he died in your place, rose from the dead, and for 2,000 years has been transforming the world, and now he wants to transform you. Father, thank you for how good and how kind. Thank you that you love us. God, I thank you that as hard as life has been and as many mistakes as I have made, I've just seen thousands upon thousands upon thousands, and myself included, experience a hope that no difficulty or tragedy or challenge can change. And so I want to pray now for those that would say, you know, I'm not sure whether I have eternal life. And if that's you, I would like you to bow your heart and be as honest as you can be and say, Almighty God, I'm the God of my life and I'm running my life. And I repent. I ask you now to forgive me of all my sins. I believe that when Jesus died on the cross, he died for my sins and rose from the dead. I accept that gift and ask you to come into my life right now. And then give me the courage to tell someone this very day. Lord, help me to understand your word as you start to speak to me. And God, would you please provide a community of friends to help me grow. And if you're a follower and you realize some of those idols have crept in, would you just tell God, no more. I need a hope that won't change. I need a future that's secure. And then would you covenant with God to tell at least one person before the sun goes down on this day, this is a baby step I'm taking to make Jesus the center of what my whole life goes around. And you probably need some help to get there.
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1: Before we go any further today, I want to pause and give you the opportunity that I gave the people in our church when I taught this. Maybe the Spirit of God is speaking to you and there's a real battle going on in your heart right now. And you're saying, oh God, what would this look like in my life today if I put all my hope in you? You know, I travel a lot and I get to meet people and I am both surprised, amazed, and so deeply encouraged by how many people will tell me, you know, I was driving in my car and just pushing some buttons and you came on, and as I listened, God spoke to me. And it was in my car or while I was on the treadmill that I actually paused and recognized for the first time that I needed Jesus, that I needed forgiveness, that I needed a hope that would never go away. And I actually, in that moment, paused. I stopped. And I confessed my sin. And in the name of the Lord Jesus, I ask him to forgive me. If you have never done that, today is the day of salvation. God is speaking to you. He knows all about your life, all about your struggles, all about your fears, all about the things that you're ashamed of that are in your past. And he's saying to you, come unto me. I want to forgive you. I came for you. I lived a perfect life. I died in your place upon the cross to take all of the sins that you've committed and place them on me. But you need to receive this as a free gift by faith. And so if you want to do that in your heart of hearts, you can speak to God. Oh God, today I believe Jesus died in my place to pay for my sin. And I'm asking you to come into my life and forgive me, to make me your son, to make me your daughter. I believe that you paid for my sin on the cross and that you rose from the dead to prove that it's true. I want to follow you with all my heart and with all my strength. Please give me your power. And I want you to know that the God who created all that there is cares for you. And at this moment, the biggest and most important thing you can do is to share that with the best Christian you know. The scripture says that believing in our heart and professing with our mouth, we are saved. He wants to love you and help you and encourage you. 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That's livingontheedge.org. And we have some free resources to help you begin to grow in your brand new relationship with the God who loves you.
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2: With SRN News, I'm Rich Thomason in Washington. Facebook and Instagram parent Meta will shell out a bundle, $17 billion, to end a landmark trial over teen social media addiction and to settle claims filed by 47 states. Meta also agrees to add child safety measures to its platforms. There's an outpouring of grief the world over as people from all walks of life mourn the passing of Dolly Parton, a country music legend, actress, businesswoman, and philanthropist. She died following a brief battle with cancer. A nephew says Dolly is now in the arms of Jesus. Dolly Parton was 80. Darlene Graham is a step closer to filling the U.S. Senate seat that was held by her late brother, Senator Lindsey Graham. After winning the GOP Senate runoff in South Carolina, she's focusing now on November's general election.
3: Liberals believe if they can defeat conservatives in South Carolina, then they can defeat us anywhere. Once again, they're coming for us, and the South Carolina values we hold dear.
2: She was endorsed by President Trump. Republicans are preparing a major showcase for their agenda at the party's upcoming midterm convention in Dallas.
4: The two-day event will feature President Trump twice, a keynote from Vice President J.D. Vance, and 109 speakers and presentations. Organizers say the program will highlight reshoring jobs, tax relief, affordability, border security, and tough-on-crime policies, including provisions of the One Big Beautiful Bill. Moments of remembrance will also be planned. A 20,000-ticket lottery remains open, with winners notified September 4th. Jason here reporting.
2: A key inflation gauge held steady last month, 3.7%. On Wall Street, the Dow down 112 points. This is SRN News. Young people are looking for faith online.
5: A new study released by the Center for Scholars and Storytellers at UCLA finds most religious youths consume faith-based content online, using it to learn more about spiritual matters and to encourage themselves. They also use the digital space to have conversations about religion with their peers. However, the report also indicates most of these young people still look to their parents or their pastor as the primary spiritual leader in their life. Michael Harrington reporting.
2: Uncertain times turn people to God. A new survey by the Pocket Testament League finds that in the last 9 months, more than 750 million online searches were made for the Gospel of John. From October 1st, 2025 through June 30th of this year, PTL's digital outreach appeared in more than 750 million online searches. Nearly 9 million of those people wound up downloading the Gospel, averaging approximately 1 million downloads each month. This is SRN News. Plans for fancy new digs for SpaceX.
6: Elon Musk's space company plans to spend $100 billion to build a new spaceport in Louisiana to launch rockets. State officials and the company announced the deal on Tuesday. Louisiana Governor Jeff Landry lauded the project at a special event to celebrate it. Musk was not there, but he appeared with Landry in a promotional video that played before the Republican governor's speech. The spaceport would be located on 125,000 acres of land along Louisiana's southern coast, about 200 miles west of New Orleans in Vermilion Parish. Keith Peters reporting.
2: Evacuations have been ordered in rural Texas, since where a wildfire has rapidly expanded to cover more than 78 square miles. The fire broke out yesterday afternoon and is burning in a slightly populated area in the north-central part of the state. More details at srnnews.com.
7: This is your weather forecast for the Peoria area. Will be sunny and breezy in the afternoon today, a high of 86 degrees. Winds could gust from the northwest at 17 miles an hour. A low of 63 overnight tonight under clear skies. Sunny on your Thursday, high of 83 tomorrow, and then 83 on both Friday and Saturday under mostly sunny skies. Again today for your Wednesday, will be sunny and a little bit breezy, high of 86.
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10: When Jesus saw that the man had answered wisely, Jesus said to him, "You are not far from the kingdom of God." Now, I think when the teacher of the law, who was having such a warm conversation with Jesus, heard him say this, he must have stepped back. Not far? What do you mean, not far?
11: Welcome to Open the Bible with Pastor Colin Smith. Today, Colin, we continue a message we began last time. Jesus has the answer to all his people's questions. And I'm just trying to imagine the look on this religious leader's face when Jesus says, "Hey, you know, you may be a religious leader, but you're not far from the kingdom of God."
12: Yeah, and this is a guy who's been asking Jesus questions. So he assumes that he's the one that has the answers, and he's testing to see if Jesus really is meeting his mark, as it were. And
11: yeah.
12: And then Jesus has this extraordinary phrase. I find this so moving, Steve. Not far from the kingdom of God. So Jesus is saying this man is very near, but he's not in. He's in the religious world. He has a belief in God. He studies something of the scripture. He knows something about them, enough to ask a good question. But he's not in the kingdom of God. He doesn't belong to Christ. He's not one of God's people. And of course, that raises the whole question. What does it mean for me to be not just a religious guy, a religious lady, but to actually be one of Christ's people? That's what we're getting at today.
11: That's exactly what we're diving into. If you can't join us, we're in the book of Mark, looking at the end of chapter 11, beginning of chapter 12, as we continue the message. Jesus has the answer to all his people's questions. Here's Pastor Colin.
10: So we've gained four insights for evangelism. Don't be intimidated, take the initiative. Don't be distracted, stay focused. Don't be ashamed, be confident. And don't get confused, keep it clear as you share the gospel. And we've also seen really four faces of our fallen condition. God has absolute authority, but we are rebels who resist his rule. He lays absolute claim to our lives, but we are hypocrites who avoid his command. He has revealed his power, but we are cynics who distrust his word. And he has called us to love, but we are strangers who are outside of his kingdom. And you can see here that there is a huge chasm between Jesus and the questioners at every one of these four points. There is no meeting of minds whatsoever. The conflict is obvious and the cross is inevitable. The world is rejecting Jesus and Jesus is rejecting the world. And the crowds of people in the temple who are listening to these questions and answers are going to have to choose and to take sides. Because the position of the questioners who are opposed to Jesus and the position of Jesus who is answering them so clearly, they are irreconcilably different. You have to choose between Jesus and the world, because it's still the same today. And so the question that really flows out of our observing these questions and learning from them is, what then is it going to mean for us to take our stand with Jesus? What is it going to mean for us to be true Christians? What does that actually look like? In a situation where the world is rejecting Jesus and Jesus is rejecting the world. And from these four answers that Jesus gives, I want simply to draw four marks of genuine conversion. What it really looks like when a person is turning to take their stand with Jesus Christ. What that looks like first is that to be a true Christian means you end your rebellion against God. Becoming a Christian means that you recognize his authority over the world, over your life, past, present, and future. Do you know, I'm sure all of us in the congregation this morning have questions we'd like to ask God. And one day God will answer every one of your questions. There'll be no more tears in your eyes and there'll be no more doubts in your mind. But becoming a Christian involves you saying something like this: whatever the questions that I have unresolved and whatever the difficulties and struggles I'm facing right now, I will not allow my life to be one long argument with God. Because I do not want on the last day to be standing among the rebels and the hypocrites and the cynics. I want on the last day to be standing in the presence of God among the worshipers. And that, therefore, is the choice that I am making now, whatever my unanswered questions. Don't spend your life fighting God with your long list of questions and complaints. End your rebellion against God. Give up the fight. Submit to His rule and His authority in your life. That is the first part of what it means to stand with Jesus Christ, and it's life-transforming and liberating when you take that step. Here's the second. You offer yourself to God unconditionally. Verse 17 of chapter 12. Give to Caesar what is Caesar's, and give to God what is God's. That raises the obvious question, well, what is God's? Now remember, Jesus had asked his questioners to give him a coin. And he said, whose image is on this coin? And remember, it was the image of Caesar, because they were using Roman currency. And he said, give to Caesar's what is Caesar's, and to God what is God's. The coin bears Caesar's image. You bear God's image. You were created in the image of God. And when Jesus says, give to God what is God's, he is reminding us that God lays claim to the totality of our lives. Because we are made, stamped, created in his image. We're God's. Now, sometimes Christians try and define what we should give to God. And it sort of fits our culture, you know, give me the checklist, give me the bullet points, tell me what I have to do. What do I owe to God? What should I give to God? So you will get all kinds of answers to that question, and many of them very good and helpful. Depending on who you ask, you may get answers like this. Read the Bible and pray for 20 minutes each day. Give 10% of your income. Be in a small group, get involved in a ministry or whatever it is. Now, being specific can be helpful. But the problem with reducing what we give to God to a formula is that you lose sight of the fact that God lays claim to the totality of your life, which is the point that Jesus is making here. Life, talent, time, money, all things come from Him. All things belong to Him. All things are for Him, and we are the stewards. And when Jesus says, give to Caesar what is Caesar's and give to God what is God's, what He's calling us to is an unconditional self-giving of all that we are and all that we have into the hands of God to live under His sovereign rule and then take it from there. That's what it means to take your stand with Jesus Christ. You end your rebellion against God, and you offer yourself to God unconditionally. You give to God what is God's, as a person made in His image.
11: 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And today, we're looking at four marks of genuine conversion. We've looked at two, but we're going to come back and look at Numbers 3 and 4 in just a few moments, so I hope you'll stay with us. This message is originally part of a series called The Gospel According to Jesus, but it's been one of the most listened to messages of this past year. We went back and we took a look at what have been the most streamed, downloaded, and requested messages, and we've taken the top 10 and bundled them together in a series called Listener Favorites 2026. 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Or you'll find ordering information at our website. Just come to openthebible.org. Let's get back to the message. Here is Pastor Colin.
10: And then here's the third thing. I take it from the third question. What does it mean to become a true Christian, take your stand with Jesus Christ? Well, it means trusting God's sovereign power in all things. Remember, Jesus said,

sovereign power in all things. Remember, Jesus said to the cynic, you don't know the scriptures or the power of God. When someone becomes a Christian, it involves this great change. You do know the scriptures. You believe them. You hang your life on what they teach. And in becoming a Christian, by definition, you are discovering and knowing and believing in and trusting the power of God. By the way, if you come to the Bible with a materialistic or naturalistic worldview, it will not make any sense to you at all. If you want to understand the Bible, you have to read it in the light of God's sovereign power. I think that's part of what Jesus teaches us here. Then it will make sense to you. The birth of Christ, the miracles, the resurrection, the gift of the Holy Spirit, the new birth, which is not a humanly engineered change, but rather the power of God, the life of God coming into the soul of a man or a woman, the new heaven and the new earth, it all is predicated on God's power. And becoming a Christian involves discovering the truth of the Bible and discovering the power of God. And this is one of the great blessings of becoming a Christian, that you know that this God of sovereign power is for you, with you, and even by his Spirit at work within you. So when you come to know the power of God, you can look back even on your past before you were a Christian, and you can say, you know, I see that differently now because God's hand was on me even then, planning good things for my eternal future. And you can look at your life now, and you will see it quite differently because you know that this God is with you, even though you cannot see him. And you can look forward with confidence because your future life is in his hand. And if it's in the hand of the God of sovereign power, then you are absolutely secure. This is the God, Jesus said, who sustained Abraham and Isaac and Jacob through everything they faced in their lives. And he is sustaining them still. He is the God of Abraham, Isaac, and Jacob, present tense. Still. So as a Christian is a person then who is learning to trust God's sovereign power in all things, and it is in this way that a Christian faces every circumstance of life. Then here's the fourth mark of genuine conversion. Loving God and the people he has placed around you. Now notice there are two commands here when Jesus says in verse 30 and 31 that we are to love God with all our heart, soul, mind, and strength, and we are to love our neighbor as ourselves. Two commands. And it is important to realize both the consistency or the continuity between them and also the contrast between them. How are we to love God? Well, we are to love God with our heart and soul. That means it involves our affections. Our emotion. We love him. And we are to love him with our mind. That means we care about his truth passionately. David says time and again in the Psalms, oh, how I love your law. And he didn't even have the New Testament. He's just talking about the Old Testament. But he says, I love the truth of God. I'm jealous for the truth of God. That it be proclaimed and that it be believed. That it be preserved and that it be passed on to others. As you evaluate and develop your own thinking, you will be drawn to thoughts and ideas and approaches that exalt God, and you'll be turning away from thoughts and ideas and approaches that diminish God. You'll turn away from things that make man more and God less. You'll turn towards things that make God more and man less. You love him with all your mind. Your whole worldview, your whole thinking. And then you love God with all your strength, which means that we deploy our strength to engage in the work that God is doing in the world. And it's not so much a matter of saying, God, will you come and bless our work? It is us saying, Lord, we want to make ourselves available for your work. And this is part of how we love God. It's a good question to ask, how is your strength? That is all your strength, your gift strength, your time strength, your financial strength, every strength of your life. How is your strength being utilized for the advance of the gospel, the work of Jesus Christ today? Because that is part of how you love him, by the deploying of your strength in his work.

0: That's a wonderful question for us, a great challenge that we face as a church together. How can the total strength of this body be most effectively deployed for the advance of the gospel? Because that is how we show that we love him. To place at his disposal and to deploy for his gospel all that he has trusted to us. That is how we show that we love him. So, how do you love God? With all your heart, with all your soul, with all your mind, and with all your strength. Now, here's the second command. You're to love your neighbor. Now, I want you to notice the continuity. Love God, love your neighbor. The same dynamic. I want you to notice the contrast. Love God with all your heart, soul, mind, and strength. Love your neighbor, how? As yourself. So both continuity and a contrast here, and they're both important. We are to love God above ourselves and above all others. We are to love God unconditionally, with every fiber of our being, with every power at our disposal, with no limitations, mind, heart, soul, strength. You cannot love God too much. But then Jesus says we are to love our neighbor as ourselves. Let me ask you this question. Is it possible to love yourself too much? Yes, it is. We've all said about someone, you know, she loves herself way too much, you know. He thinks way too much of himself. It's possible to love yourself too much. Here's another question. Can you love yourself too little? Yes, you can love yourself too little. We've probably all said of someone who's not caring for themselves, you know, just not eating or not sleeping or just working themselves to death, it seems. We say, you know, he's really not looking after himself, you know, as he should. And we're concerned out of love for that person. And the truth is that even among the congregation here, some of us need to care for ourselves more. And some of us need to care for ourselves less. And knowing the difference is a matter of wisdom. And this is an area, frankly, where we can help one another. If a person who loves you and cares for you says, now you need to take better care of yourself, you listen to them. Maybe a word from the Lord to you. And if a person who really cares for you says, you know, you're really thinking about yourself too much here, then you listen to them. It may indeed be a word from the Lord to you. So let's help one another gain wisdom over this matter, because this is not easy. We can err in either direction, and self-love needs to be regulated. It can be too much or it can be too little, and it's easy for us to think of examples of both. Now Jesus says, love your neighbor in the same way. This also is in need of regulation. Because if you love your neighbor too much, and that is possible, you might make an idol of that person. That's what would happen. Or you might make yourself a slave to that person. You might become a sort of doormat, as if that person were God in your life. And that is idolatry. And that is displeasing to God, and it is not what Christ calls us to hear. On the other hand, if you love your neighbor too little, you might become insensitive to a person God has placed next to you, not caring about them as you ought, not looking out for them as you should. So, in this matter of our relationships with other people that God has placed around us, which of course is the meaning of the word neighbor here, we need great wisdom. You love God with all your heart, all your mind, all your soul, and all your strength, and you love your neighbor as yourself. Let me quote you Bishop Ryle here, who makes this point, I think, very, very helpfully. He says, the marvelous wisdom of this distinction is clear and plain. We may easily err in our affections towards others, either by thinking too little or too much of them. We therefore need the rule to love them as ourselves, neither more nor less. But we cannot err in our affection towards God when it comes to excess. He is worthy of all that we can give. Therefore, we are to love him with all our heart. See, these words of Jesus are not sentiment. They're his command, and they're absolutely practical. And there is a continuity, and there is a contrast. You're to love God with all your heart, and your soul, and your mind, and your strength. You're to love your neighbor as you love yourself. So what are the marks, then, of genuine conversion? What does it mean to become a real Christian? It means that you end your rebellion against God, that you offer yourself to God unconditionally, that you trust in God's sovereign power, and by the Holy Spirit within you, you begin to love God and the people that he has placed around you. And here is the marvelous miracle of God's grace that is involved in becoming a new creation in Jesus Christ. It's not just a human redirection of life. It is a new creation by his divine power. To become a Christian involves God in his incredible grace taking rebels and making us friends who live gladly and joyfully under his rule in our lives, to take hypocrites and to make of us disciples who are wholly devoted to him, to take cynics and to make of us people who know God's power and believe in his word, and then to take us outsiders, strangers, to bring us into his kingdom of love. That's what real conversion looks like. That is what it means to be taking your stand with Jesus Christ. And it is his incredible grace that makes that possible.
1: 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Our message is called Jesus Has the Answer to All His People's Questions. 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It is your generosity that allows us to bring you Pastor Cullen's teaching each day. And as you give a gift to Open the Bible this month, we want to say thank you by sending you a copy of a book written by Brad Weatherall called Save to Sin No More. And Colin, who is Brad Weatherall and why should we read this book?
2: Well, you know, I've often said that we should choose books not by the title, but by the author. And the reason for that, of course, is that when you read a book, you're actually reading a person. You're reading what has come out of that person. So who has written a book is really very, very important. And I'm just so glad to have the opportunity to introduce Brad Weatherall. His name may not be widely known. He is my successor as the senior pastor of the Orchard Evangelical Free Church. I've served that church for 30 years. I've worked with Brad for more than 15. I stepped down from being the senior pastor just over a year ago to focus full-time on the ministry of Open the Bible. And so Brad is someone that I feel very, very close to and very, very confident in. He has a deep, authentic walk with the Lord. That's always the first thing you want to know about someone who you're going to read. He has a wonderful gift of preaching and a wonderful gift of writing. This is his first book, and he's chosen to write on a subject that he studied very deeply, and it's this wonderful truth of union with Christ. I think this, Steve, may be the most important and least understood doctrine in all of the Bible. People often kind of look a bit quizzical. Union with Christ, what's that? Well, folks are going to love this compelling and clear introduction to what I think is one of the most encouraging truths in all of the Christian life.
1: 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For Pastor Colin Smith, I'm Steve Hiller. 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How important is your heart? Pastor Colin Smith talks about six Bible passages that underline the importance of your heart next time on Open the Bible.
3: Welcome to Breakpoint, a daily look at an ever-changing culture through the lens of unchanging truth. For the Colson Center, I'm John Stone Street. To claim, as some progressive politicians do, that Jesus would have been pro-abortion is nonsense, of course. However, it does point to a larger problem that's been made worse in the internet age. Lacking an understanding of logic and critical thinking, people often confuse assertions with arguments. Now, an argument is a particular kind of thing. It's not just saying something's true, it's offering reasons why it's true. An assertion only reveals what the person making the assertion believes about the world. An argument tells others why they should believe it too. And in the process, it provides us all a line of thinking for which to evaluate and consider what might be true about the world. The statement, Jesus was pro-choice, is an assertion. Assertions can be said with enough confidence to often feel persuasive. And pressure can be added in an attempt to persuade. But claiming to be offended because someone doesn't agree with an assertion is not an argument either. Saying something with confidence, that's not evidence. Confident or pressured assertions are still just assertions. And as the saying goes, what's asserted without evidence can be dismissed without evidence. It's what's called the burden of proof. An argument has two essential parts, a claim and then reasons for the claim. And both parts are necessary. As apologist Tim Barnett has described in a brand new What Would You Say video, it's part of a How to Think, T-H-I-N-K series. Think about a house where the claim is the roof and the reasons are the walls. Just as a house has a roof supported by walls, an argument is a claim supported by reasons. Without walls, you don't have a house. Without reasons, you don't have an argument. No matter how passionately someone believes in something, an assertion is a claim without support. It's a roof without walls. It's like a roof just lying on the ground. The person who makes the claim is the one responsible to defend it. Especially online, people often feel the need to refute every assertion that they disagree with. And that is the source of endless social media fights and very little clarity. Because those who did not make the claim are not the ones responsible to refute it. A better response is to ask for reasons, including evidence for the assertion. And the one making the assertion has the burden of proof. Maybe the claim's true. Maybe it's not. But until the person who professed it gives reasons to believe it, no one has cause to believe it. So the next time someone just claims Jesus is pro-choice without offering evidence, here's two options. First, just dismiss it with a quick, no, he isn't. Of course, that'll likely shut down any hope of a productive discussion. So to advance the conversation, an even better reply would be, that's an interesting claim. What reasons do you have to believe it? In other words, you're simply asking them to defend their assertion. Anyone who's honestly interested in truth won't be bothered by that kind of request. If the response to that is, well, Jesus is pro-choice because he had a high respect for women and their choices, well, that's an actual argument. Doesn't mean it's a good one, but it's an actual argument. Because you have a claim, Jesus is pro-choice, and you have a reason. He respected women and their choices. And that gives us something to evaluate, refute, and discuss. Remember, the goal of an argument isn't to win the conversation. It's to find out what is true. When someone offers an actual argument, it has to be tested. We ask ourselves, do the reasons and the evidence support this claim? For example, does Jesus' respect for women and their choices mean that he would support the taking of preborn human lives through abortion? Of course, the answer is no, but a conversation dealing with reasons and evidence instead of just claims is one that is much closer to the truth, which of course is the goal. And it's why God gave us minds to love him with in the first place. You can check out the entire How to Think, T-H-I-N-K, series with Tim Barnett on the What Would You Say YouTube channel. It's a great way to learn critical thinking skills and also a great way to teach them to other people. For the Colson Center, I'm John Stone Street with Breakpoint.
4: This is your weather forecast for the Peoria area. We'll be sunny and breezy in the afternoon today, a high of 86 degrees. Winds could gust from the northwest at 17 miles an hour. A low of 63 overnight tonight under clear skies. Sunny on your Thursday, high of 83 tomorrow, and then 83 on both Friday and Saturday under mostly sunny skies. Again today for your Wednesday will be sunny and a little bit breezy, high of 86.
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Torrin Wells, Famous Four. I'm your friend Donna Leland here on your Wednesday. You ever go through seasons, you're going, Lord, why am I doing this? I am just not seeing fruit. You know, should I keep it up? Should I stop? Well, here's some encouragement. The Apostle Paul, he endured so much. The beating, starvation, probably going, you know, to the third heaven, out-of-body experience, probably what we would call dying, and coming back. But he said this, therefore, my beloved brothers, be steadfast, immovable, always abounding in the work of the Lord, knowing that in the Lord your labor is not in vain. Maybe it's that little Sunday school you've been teaching for years and, you know, you just don't have people coming back to you and saying you made a difference, but it's not in vain. You are making a difference. Be steadfast. Here's City of Light. My labor is not in vain.

Chris Tomlin, Doesn't He? On WBNH. We are now T-minus 3 days before the big barbecue here at our studios. It's our big thank you we love to do in the month of August. Maybe you've got the grandkids. Maybe you're soloing right now and need something fun to do. Well, we've got it. The bounce houses, the other fun things, cookies, lovely grilled items. So pop on in between 10:30 in the morning till 1:30 in the afternoon. And bring your appetite, bring your friends. But it'd be lovely if you could let us know, because Carla sleeps so much better the night before if she's got a nice head count. 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Here's Tasha Layton.

What do you crave more than anything? I'm Lena Ebujamra, and this is Today's Single Christian. I went through a season, or more like a decade, where I craved a McDonald's hot fudge sundae almost daily. And dinner wasn't complete without a McDonald's hot fudge sundae, with a side of nuts, thank you very much. I would literally get into my car and wait in the drive-thru for that sundae, come rain or high water. Most of us understand that. We understand human cravings, but few of us understand true spiritual cravings. We miss that our emotional cravings are meant to make us more desperate for the Lord. God trains our appetites through our hunger so that the more needy we feel, the more desperate for the Lord we become. The psalmist understood it when he said, "Whom have I in heaven but you, and besides you I desire nothing on earth." Hey, where do you feel a deep craving in your soul? Start seeing in your craving an invitation to God's heart and run towards His waiting arms for you. For more resources to help you in the waiting, visit todayssinglechristian.com.

Evergreen. That's Wren Collective Evergreen on WBNH. Got up this morning and it was actually chillier outside than it was in my house. So opening up some windows and getting some of that great fresh air in. High today, 86 degrees, overnight low 65. 82 Thursday, staying in the 80s pretty much, and then overnight lows in the 60s. Maybe Monday we're hitting up around 89, 90. But so far, it looks like pretty good overnights, and I will take that as a win. I guess there is some kind of a chill out over the parts of the United States, kind of some unseasonable August weather, but that is a blessing.

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1: Try to imagine for a moment what the Psalms would read like if David had a relatively easy, comfortable life. If that were the case, we likely wouldn't have most of the Psalms. Similar to how God led David through many challenges so he could know the Lord more personally, he's often doing something similar in our lives. He shepherds us through dark valleys and brings us up against fierce giants so we get a front row seat in seeing him show up in our life. Just as David's stories of deliverance encourage so many, your story of deliverance will give hope to many as well. Keep trusting that the Son of David is writing a beautiful story with your life. Now that's something to pray about.
0: This has been today's prayer point. 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That's gphop.org.
2: With SRN News, I'm Bob Agnew in Washington. President Trump is cheering the victory of his Senate candidate, his preferred candidate, in yesterday's Senate race in the state of South Carolina. His sister of Lindsey Graham came out on top in that contest. Also at SRNnews.com, a top U.S. intelligence official just made a rare visit to China. Here's correspondent Willie Nelson.
3: CIA Director John Ratcliffe traveled to Moscow on a previously unannounced trip. Ratcliffe's plane spent several hours on the ground in the Russian capital before departing. It is his first visit to Moscow since taking office and the highest-level trip by a Trump administration official to Russia this year. Ukrainian officials were informed of the visit. Analysts say Ratcliffe may have delivered a message from the administration. Willie Nelson, Washington.
2: Also at SRNnews.com, the Fed's preferred inflation gauge shows core prices rose 3.3% annually in July. We'll get a closer look at those numbers and what they mean for the U.S. economy from correspondent Bernie Bennett.
4: Prices consumers pay for a variety of goods and services rose slightly in July, according to the Federal Reserve's main inflation gauge. The Commerce Department reported Wednesday that the Personal Consumption Expenditures Price Index, which the Fed uses as its preferred forecasting tool, increased to seasonally adjusted 0.2% for the month, putting the annual inflation rate at 3.7%. Both were 0.1 percentage points above the Dow Jones consensus. The report also shows that personal income rose 0.4%, while spending increased 0.2%, both stronger than expected. Bernie Bennett in Washington.
2: Also at SRNnews.com, the Empire State Building paying tribute to country music legend Dolly Parton by lighting up in pink sparkle lights last night after the singer passed away at the age of 80. The building had announced that at 9:25 p.m. The lights would be turned on as a tribute to her hit movie and song, 9 to 5. This is SRN News. The gay political group drops transgenderism.
5: The Log Cabin Republicans has announced that it will no longer support or promote transgenderism as part of its agenda. The decision highlights a split amongst mainstream LGBT activist organizations, with some finding that transgenderism is simply a bridge too far. Log Cabin President Ross Heminger says his group could no longer support the focus that trans activists place on children and their drive to place males in female spaces and in women's sports. Michael Harrington reporting.
2: Abdul El-Sayed, the Democrat candidate for Senate in Michigan, is trying to distance himself from liberal commentator Hassan Piker. The prominent internet personality has suggested that pro-Israel rhetoric may lead to backlash against American Jews. El-Sayed has harnessed Piker's online megaphone to appeal to younger voters, and they appeared together at campaign events during the primary. This is SRN News. Here's Rich Thomason now with a midday Wall Street Business Report.
6: The latest readout on inflation shows it rose in July, up 3.7% from a year ago, remaining well above the Fed's 2% target rate. Also today, the Commerce Department reports the economy grew at a 1.5% pace April through June. Consumer spending increased at a healthy 3.4% annual clip, up from 0.5% in the first quarter. The roller coaster ride goes on. Oil prices, which have been up and down since the start of the Iran war, are falling again. Overseas stock markets have been higher amid fresh hopes for a resolution of the standoff over the strategic Strait of Hormuz. The U.S. and Canada have ramped up their trade war, hitting each other with steep new retaliatory tariffs. However, experts suspect that with so much money at stake, the longtime allies will eventually strike a deal. For the Wall Street Business Report, I'm Rich Thomason.
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7: This is your weather forecast for the Peoria area. Will be sunny and breezy in the afternoon today, a high of 86 degrees. Winds could gust from the northwest at 17 miles an hour. A low of 63 overnight tonight under clear skies. Sunny on your Thursday, high of 83 tomorrow, and then 83 on both Friday and Saturday under mostly sunny skies. Again today for your Wednesday will be sunny and a little bit breezy, high of 86.
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10: You may have financial problems, relational problems, emotional problems. Things may be going wrong in your life right now because it's getting you ready for something great. It's like a coach training his player to be able to face the challenge. He cleanses us. He prunes us. He strips back stuff on the branch. It's not discipline. It's that he's trying to get you ready for bearing more fruit.

0: Have you ever hired a tutor to help boost your English or math skills? Or possibly a personal trainer to get you into shape? Well, these individuals are committed to our success, and they're not afraid to assign difficult tasks to get us to where we need to be. Today on Focal Point, Pastor Mike Fabares explains that God desires for us to succeed, and in that process, inevitably, we're going to face discomfort along the way. So let's get started with today's message called Reexamining the Nature of the Church.
1: Hebrews chapter 12, if you haven't turned there, take a look at this very counterintuitive and surprising passage to a lot of people that have yet to understand this thing I like to call spiritual spanking. And the picture here, the analogy is one of a father who loves his child enough to bring pain into his life for a strategic corrective purpose. It all starts with our sin, and that's the context here, right? The sin that so easily entangles. We're supposed to get rid of it. According to verse 4, we're in a struggle with sin, and we're really not trying as hard as we should. I mean, we're really not heavyweights in this. We're not martyrs. We're not shedding blood. We're lightweights, but we need to grow up. We need to fight this with a little more vehemence and a little more discipline and resolve. It's all about fighting sin, and that's the context. And then we need to recognize it's not like God is just sitting there warming up his paddle, just waiting for corporal punishment opportunities, okay? This context is about a loving father. And loving fathers, put this down, the reaction is grief. Fathers are grieving over the fact that their kids aren't obeying. It's not like my kids disobey and I go, great, opportunity to spank. I can't wait for this. Okay? That's not how it works. If I love my kids, I want them to do right, and I'm grieved that they don't do the right thing. So what's the purpose? It's for our good that we may share in his holiness. That's the whole point. He wants to get you to stop. It says in verse 11 that we can have this harvest of righteousness. That's the goal. Discipline is to get you to stop sinning, okay? Now, if we stop, here it is, jot this one down. God's response, he forgives. And even though you are forgiven forensically and legally the moment you become a Christian, right? Okay, that's total forgiveness. That's legal justification. In the process of sanctification, there is also forgiveness that is granted to you. Okay, there may be no penalty, no condemnation. That's why the word punishment, unfortunately, in verse number 6 is a bad one, because we often think punishment is a payback, a retribution, a quid pro quo. You did this, I'm doing that. That's not what he's doing. He's applying pain to get us to stop. He's not paying us back. That's vindication or vindictiveness. That's not what God's doing. What God is doing is applying enough pain until you stop. That's the goal, because your sins have already been paid for. This is not Catholicism. You get that, right? This is not Roman Catholicism, where we believe that if you die with venial or mortal sins and you haven't confessed those and made those right, then you're going to hell or you're going to purgatory for a number of years. That's not it. That's not what the Bible teaches. Justification is the complete forgiveness of sins, that on the cross it was all paid for, tetelestai, paid in full. But because I'm a Christian dealing with a father who is a person, when I sin, though my sins may be paid for and they can't be forgiven again on any other level as it relates to that, there is a forgiveness relationally that needs to take place, right? I mean, it's as though my kid breaks the neighbor's window, okay? And now I'm not going to try to punish him to pay him back or make him mow the lawn so he can make up enough money to pay back the window, because his older brother has already paid it back. Are you tracking this analogy, right? Jesus paid for our sins, right? It's all paid for. But I can guarantee you, if my younger son breaks the window, even though the older son has paid for it and he's not willing to confess it, there's a problem here, right? We still got to solve the relational problem, even though the window's been paid for. Your sins have been paid for. But just as scripture said, and I think this is the context of 1 John chapter 1, verse 9, that if we confess our sins, speaking now to Christians, he is faithful and righteous to forgive our sins and to cleanse us from all unrighteousness. What kind of forgiveness is that? It's the restoration of our fellowship, okay? Now, I know forensically and legally, we have fellowship with God, no matter what, because we are his children. But the issue of relationship, patching up the relationship, that needs to happen. That's why you need to come to God and get it right. And when you do, and you stop, and you forsake your sin, you know this, God forgives. We sin, God grieves, okay? You don't stop, he gets off the couch, right? You stop, then he forgives. He's ready to restore. What's the end result? The whole point of this series, and that is, you become more sanctified. The point is, verse 10, to share in his holiness. The point is to be trained by this process so that my life yields a harvest of righteousness. He wants you to be more godly. And the process of going through discipline gets you to increasing godliness. And that's the goal. So it's an important part of the Christian life, so much so that if you don't experience it or you don't know you're even, you know, this is a reality, you have reason to question your Christianity. It has to be a part of your life. And we'll see about identifying it here in a second. Because here's the problem. If you listen to what I've said so far and that's all you've listened to, you'll say, wow, you know, every time I have something go wrong in my life, it must be discipline. You know, I got a sore throat. Wonder, you know, God must be spanking me for something, okay? That's not it. I had a money problem. I lost my job. It must be God's discipline. Don't get into that, okay? You need to consider other possibilities because there are others. You have to be able to discern when it's discipline and when it's not. That's critical, okay? Because if I tell my kid, think about this, hey, kid, go take out the trash. Oh, I'm being punished, right? No, you're not. You just take out the trash, right? Go do your homework. Come on, son, do your homework. I'm being punished. No, you're not. You got to do your homework. There are other reasons for unpleasant experiences in the Christian life, and it's not necessarily discipline. So don't get to that place because that'll really mess up your relationship with God. If every time you have an ache or pain, you're thinking, oh, God, you're disciplining me. He may be, but we need to sort it out. So there are other biblical reasons. You may be incurring suffering, and let's just use the categories. Health problems, money problems, you know, emotional problems. You may have all kinds of issues that aren't related to discipline, but we need to sort them out. And if you get the buckets clear in your mind, we can figure this out and have some discernment. Let's start with the first one. It could be, according to verse number 3 in our passage, the context, it could be the world's opposition. Okay, we need to consider him. This is Hebrews 12:3. Who endured such opposition from sinful men. Now, did that cause pain in Christ's life? Absolutely. That caused a lot of pain in Christ's life. Was it because he was being disciplined by his father for doing something wrong and he didn't stop sinning, so God had to bring this into his life? No. That was just because he was the light in a dark world, and because of that, he incurred the hatred of sinful men. God promised that in your life, too. If you are going to be salt and light, you're going to incur some difficult. You may lose your job and have monetary problems because you're standing up for what's right. Okay, that could be a reality. Is that suffering? Yes, it's suffering, but it's not discipline. It's just the opposition of the world because of your commitment to follow Christ. That's one big category that we need to recognize. And so if we can clearly make the connection there and rule out the other, we can say, okay, it's not discipline, but I'm still hurting. Okay. Secondly, it could be sin's consequences. Now, that's not directly in this passage, but it's all over the scripture. For instance, you might want to put it down this way because you remember the passage. It's in Galatians chapter 6, verse 7. It says, do not be deceived. God is not mocked. A man will reap whatever he sows. Remember that? Or to put it in maybe more colorful language, Hosea chapter 10. Hosea 10, verses 12 and 13. He says, you guys, if you sow righteousness, you will reap the fruit of unfailing love. It'll be great. He says, but the problem with you, Israel, Hosea said, is that you've planted wickedness and you're reaping evil. You are now having to eat, he says, the fruit of your deception, okay? You did something wrong and you're having to pay that back. There are consequences, residual consequences that have nothing to do with God's discipline because, follow me now, you can do something wrong that carries consequences with it and you can confess it and get right with God and those consequences will continue, right? I was watching the news this week, the national news, and they had a video of the guy ripping off the 7-Eleven down here in South County. Did you watch that? Ski mask, gun. Let's say that's you for just a minute, okay? Could be you, right? Somebody here, that's you. Let's say that's you. You're ripping off the 7-Eleven, okay? And you come here to church and you feel convicted. And so you come up to me after and say, you know, Pastor Mike, you're right. I'm the guy. I've been ripping off 7-Elevens. You saw my gun and that was my ski mask and it's bad and I'm wrong. And I want to get right with God. And so I say, okay, that'll only take a minute. Okay, come on, let's talk to God. And we talk to God, you confess your sin, you repent, you're right with God. And I say, fantastic. Now, see, now Dale's going to drive you down to the sheriff's department. Well, wait a minute. I thought I was forgiven. Yeah, you're forgiven, but you got to deal with the consequences. Now, Dale's going to do it because I'm going to go to lunch, right? Because I'm hungry. So Dale's going to take him down there. And Dale's going to turn him in. And then we're going to say, hey, we'll see you on Tuesday in your jumpsuit. And we'll come visit and do a Bible study. Okay? You're going to pay for the penalty and the consequences of your sin. Now, as you sit in jail tonight, think about this. Can you sing hymns to God and be in fellowship with him? Absolutely. Can you be in harmony with God? Sure you can. Because you're forgiven. There's restoration. Look at our equation. You stop sinning. You're not holding up 7-Elevens anymore. but you probably aren't going to get Ruth's Chris for dinner, right? You're not going to get a baked potato just the way you like it. You're going to be eating the slop in the county jail. So waiting for trial. That's what's going to happen to you. Now, it's a problem, but it's just the consequence of sin.

it's a problem, but it's just the consequence of sin. Now, this has another category, by the way, because some of you philosophical, theological thinkers, I know there's a broader aspect to this. It could be not just the personal consequences of your sin. It could be the broader global consequences of sin, and I get that too. In other words, you are going to incur suffering in the world because we're all a part of the human race that is all under the condemnation of Genesis chapter 3. It's called the curse. And because of the curse, for instance, one of the parts of the curse is your body's going to die. Now, let's think that through for a second. Everybody in nursing homes and in car accidents and in hospital rooms that die today, think about this. It's not because they did some sin today, right? And they're suffering the consequences of their sin. No, there are people in nursing homes that are dying this afternoon because of Genesis 3, the broader consequences of sin, the general consequences of sin. You may have a sore throat because God has cursed the elements of the world and you are subject to the rebellion of germs in your body, okay? So that's part of it. It could just be that. I'm sick just because I'm sick, right? And that's part of the sinful consequences of the world. May have nothing to do with God's discipline. You tracking me with that? So we got big categories here, okay? Thirdly, now let's talk about when God is doing it specifically and personally. God could specifically and personally bring pain into your life because he is testing you. That doesn't sound good, okay? We've moved now from the analogy of a father to a teacher, and the teacher is applying a test to see if you'll pass the test, okay? Give you an example. Let's turn to this one, 1 Peter chapter 1. Let's turn to 1 Peter chapter 1. 1 Peter chapter 1, very explicit, a clear statement about the fact that God may bring suffering into your life. Personally, he doesn't allow it. He's bringing it into your life for a very specific reason. And it's to test you, to test the reality or the genuineness of your faith. Let's start in verse 6. And as you glance down to verse 6 in 1 Peter 1, be sure and pick up a few of the verbs there and the adjectives in verses 3, 4, and 5. Because it's a great description of our salvation, and that's where the demonstrative pronoun points back to. It says, in this, in what? In this incredible salvation that we have, that is protected by God, it's reserved in heaven for us, it's all because of the work of Christ, in this you greatly rejoice. Though now, for a little while, you may have had to suffer grief in all kinds of trials. Now, those are three big words, grief, suffer, and trials. And the key word here is the last one, trials. Grief and suffering comes because it is a test. That's what the word means. It is a test. And the Bible says here, you may have had to suffer that. Here's the reason, verse 7. These have come so that, purpose clause, here it comes, that your faith, now skip the dashes for just a second, skip the parenthetical phrases and go to the bottom of the sentence. These have come so that your faith may be proved genuine. Okay, let's just take that thought in. And the point is this, sometimes suffering comes to your life so that your faith, your apparent trust in God can be revealed to be real and true, okay? Now let's read it all. These have come, it says, so that your faith, these have come so that your faith of greater worth than gold, which perishes even though refined by fire, because real faith is like real gold, it's always gonna come through the fire. See, it may be proved genuine and may result in praise and glory and honor when Jesus Christ is revealed. Now, is God scratching his head wondering if your faith is real? Nah, he's got that figured out, okay? He wants to prove that to you and to everybody around you. It's much like, and you can put in the margin maybe, the parable of the seed and the sower, remember that? There are four soils there. And the soils, they're all, though it's not explicitly stated, but they're tested. The first one doesn't need to be tested because he rejects the word. But the ones in the middle that embrace the word, they go through testing. And those two are proved in the middle, soils 2 and 3, to be false because they fail the test. They don't bear fruit and they bail out. The riches or persecution because of the word comes into their life. And Jesus says they fail. It's not real. There's a lot of phony Christians. And when their faith is tested, they're proved to be phony because they bail out. They went out from us because they were not really of us. If they would have been of us, they would have remained with us. Translation, they would have passed the test. They would have gone through the fire that God brings into their lives, still trusting in Jesus and showing that their faith in God is genuine. Okay, that's a reality. And if you're a brand new Christian, sorry, here's the news. You're going to have to go through that. And God usually puts you through that really soon in your Christian life. If you've been a Christian for a year or two, it's coming, right? If it hadn't happened already, he's going to put you through some suffering, some trials to show to you and the rest of the world that your faith in Christ is not a fad, it's not the 4-H club, it's not the Girl Scouts, that you're really a genuine adopted child of God, and suffering proves that. That could be the reason you're sick. That could be the reason that the doctor said you have cancer. That could be the reason that you lost your job. That could be the reason that your checks are bouncing, okay? Because you are going through a

0: trial to see, is this real to you? Or is this just some, you know, Sunday school club that you're in? Okay. That's the testing of your faith. Okay. Could be the world's opposition. It could be sin's consequences. It could be that your faith is being tested personally and specifically by God. Or it could be, fourthly, that God is training you. He's training you. You know, that's a little different. The analogy is not that you, that God is a parent, and it's not that God is a teacher. Here, the picture is that God is a coach. He's the trainer, okay? Now, the coach, if you remember, if you were in athletics in high school or junior high or in college, you know the coach causes lots of pain in your life, does he not? Ooh. Why does he cause all that pain in your life? Because the big game's coming on Friday. Got to get ready. He has to train you. And the pain of the training, and we get a lot of these words from scripture, like gymnasium, comes from a Greek word that is used in this context. He's going to put us through the gymnazo, the gymnasium experience, so that we're ready to bear fruit in the test. Not the test to see if we're real, but in the trials, the fire of the world. He may have great things planned for us. Give you an example, okay? How about Paul's thorn in the flesh? Think about that one. Is that hurt? Is that suffering? Oh, yeah, that's suffering. I don't want that, right? And Paul didn't want it either, and he prayed, God, remove this thorn of the flesh. This is 2 Corinthians, right? Remove the thorn. And God said, no. Why? Because this is going to be helpful for you as you go out, and you've been trusted so much, you're on the world stage, you're writing half of the New Testament, and this is going to be a humbling thing for you, and it's going to keep your feet on the ground. We're putting these ankle weights on your life so that your feet will stay on the ground, so that you're not going to be inflated with pride. So the suffering's there. What for? It's like a coach training his player to be able to face the challenge. And it's like this. Here's another passage you might want to jot down. John 15, verses 1 and 2. It's like the vine and the branches. When the branch bears fruit, the Father, this is the word we get from cathartic. He cleanses us. He prunes us. He strips back stuff on the branch so that it will bear even more fruit. And the point is, it's not to prove that you're real. It's not discipline. It's that he's trying to get you ready for bearing more fruit. So suffering, cancer could be in your life because God is getting you ready for an even greater ministry. You may have financial problems, relational problems, emotional problems. Things may be going wrong in your life right now because he's getting you ready for something great. And he doesn't, as Spurgeon said, he doesn't use, and this is maybe not an absolute statement, but he doesn't use anybody greatly until he hurts them deeply. And then there's a reality to that. I mean, no one really is going to go out there and be the great quarterback on the weekend team unless he's gone through a lot of struggle in the gym and in practice. And that's the reality of the Christian life. So the suffering you're going through could be that, right? Could be the world's opposition, could be sin's consequences, could be God's testing, could be God's training. There's four choices. Here's the fifth, okay? It could be discipline. And that's Hebrews 13. Same thing, financial problems, health problems, right? Relational problems, general dissatisfaction, whatever. That could be God's discipline. That might be what's happening to you. God is disciplining you. And that's the whole point of Hebrews 13. It feels the same, but it needs to be defined differently. You have to discern it differently. And that's the challenge. How do I do that, Pastor Mike? I'm so glad you asked me that question. That's the perfect question to ask, okay? Now, how do you know the difference? Here's the answer. A-S-K. Just jot those down. Ask. You just got to ask. Ask. Because when I'm spanking my kid, okay, and he says, Dad, why are you doing this to me, right? I don't ever say, I don't want to tell you. Never say that. I want to sit him down and say, here's exactly why I'm doing this to you. You need to see that what you're doing over here is wrong, and if you keep on going, you're going to be dealing with even worse consequences than Dad. I need you to know why you're being disciplined right now. I need my kids to know that. And that is the most concerning thing that a father has on his mind when there's discipline in the family. He wants the kid to know the problem. There has to be clarity about it. And if you ask, here's the deal, God is going to make that clear. Unless, of course, you're not a Christian. Because if you're not a Christian, you know, who knows what you might think. But if you're a Christian and you ask that question, there is a resource in your life called the Holy Spirit. And the Holy Spirit, here's how he's defined, as someone who is sent to convict the world of sin, righteousness, and judgment. And as it relates to his children, that's a big part of what he's doing. He's convicting us of sin. And when he's grieved, he wants to let us know. And the Holy Spirit is going to be sure in our lives to point that out. But we got to ask the question, okay? And here's a great way to ask it. Psalm 139. Psalm 139, verses 23 and 24. You and I need to get into the practice of praying this prayer. And here it is. Search me, O God, know my heart. Test me and know my thoughts. See, God, if there's any offensive way in me. That's a great prayer to pray, especially when your health is in jeopardy, your money's having problems, your relationships are on the rocks. God, What's going on here? Okay? That's the question you need to ask. And by the way, when you're asking it, here's the key. Make sure you're willing to receive the answer, because that's a big problem people have. They ask, but they don't listen for the answer. Here's the problem with a lot of us. We lose a client at work. Our income goes down. We have problems selling our house. We got an issue with our health. We got issues in our relationship. Something happens and we go, God, why did you let this happen? Right question. Just don't let it be some kind of expletive or some kind of a, you know, some kind of just rhetorical question. It's a real question. Ask it. God, why did you let me get sick? God, why isn't our house selling? God, why is it that I lost my job? God, why is it that I'm having problems here in my life? Why is it that these checks are bouncing? Why is it at the end of the month I don't have enough money? Why? See, ask those questions. And if you ask on your face before God with an open Bible and the Holy Spirit in your life, He is going to answer the question and you will have it. And God will start to draw lines between the points of your pain and your sin, and He will draw the line. But this is the God that we have. Our God believes in spanking. Our God does spank His children. And when you experience it, I hope you can have the maturity at some point in your Christian life to be thankful for that very fact. So thank God you're His child. That would be a good thing. You're a true son if you experience this.
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2: Hi, Pastor Mike here. God's Word promises it'll never return void. So I wonder, how is God's Word moving in your heart right now? 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We'll see you then.
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3: So we've been talking about the Democrats, Socialists of America. Does that mean that suddenly everyone should be of the other party? Hi, this is Dave Zanotti. Let's talk about it today on the Public Square. What do you mean by the other party? Well, it kind of intimates that there's at least two others, maybe three others. There could be an independent party, a Democratic party, a Republican party. And then there's the Democratic Socialists of America. Oh, I see. So we could actually really be functioning in a four-party platform right now. Yeah, kind of. The answer isn't in a political party. And it's certain not any of the political parties have the totality of the answers, nor are political parties sufficient to carry us to the day of the fulfillment of the vision and the mission and the promise of our Declaration of Independence. Political parties are not the answer. Political power is not the answer. Partisanship is not the answer. Wealth is not the answer. The answer, according to George Washington, who was truly reflecting the 12th chapter of the book of Romans when he wrote this in 1783, is our national character conformed to the mind of Christ. It's how we look at the world, and do we look at the world through the full redemption of the story of the Bible, the full redemption brought to us through the incarnation and brought to us through the resurrection of Christ and through the restoration of our conscience through the new birth. No political party, no political official can save us. We serve in politics because of love of neighbor, but our fundamental resource isn't power or party. It's truth. This is Dave Zanotti on the Public Square. Thanks for listening.
4: Do you ever think you just don't have enough? Hi, I'm Chuck Bentley with My Money Life from Crown. Are you struggling with limited resources? In 2 Kings 4, the prophet Elisha was given 20 loaves of barley bread and instructed his servant to feed it to 100 men. The servant thought, how will this feed 100 hungry men? From a human perspective, the bread was insufficient for the need. But Elisha was confident in what God promised. They will eat and have some left over. And that's exactly what happened. 100 men ate, and there was food remaining. Now, there are financial lessons to learn from this. First, God is not limited by what appears to be insufficient. 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
5: This is your weather forecast for the Peoria area. We'll be sunny and breezy in the afternoon today, a high of 86 degrees. Winds could gust from the northwest at 17 miles an hour. A low of 63 overnight tonight under clear skies. Sunny on your Thursday, high of 83 tomorrow. And then 83 on both Friday and Saturday under mostly sunny skies. Again today for your Wednesday will be sunny and a little bit breezy, high of 86.
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7: 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Hello, I'm Mary Lohman of the Christian Working Woman. 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
9: Some myths need to be exploded, like the one that says our giving should be based on guilt, or the one that says giving buys you merit with God. Today, the real deal on why a Christian should give spontaneously, willingly, and from a heart of love. Stay with us. From the Moody Church in Chicago, this is Running to Win with Dr. Erwin Lutzer, whose clear teaching helps us make it across the finish line. We're again in part four in a series on managing God's gifts, looking at myths about money. Pastor, is God more concerned about why we give than how much we give?
10: Dave, I think that he's primarily concerned about why we give. We should give out of a heart of love. It should be our expression to him. It should be our worship to him. And I know all those who are listening have many opportunities to give to many different ministries. But I want to ask them today if they would pray about the possibility of making a special gift to Running to Win. 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Can you imagine doubling your investment? And as a thank you, we're going to be sending you a book I've written entitled Christ Among Other Gods that will enable you to defend Christ, to help people to understand why he is unique and why nobody else is like him. Very quickly, let me give you some contact info. Go to rtwoffer.com. That's rtwoffer.com, and I'll be sharing that info again at the end of this message. But always remember, God wants our hearts.
11: Let me give you a second characteristic of these people. They gave out of their deep poverty, it says. In fact, these phrases just are abundant in instructing us, aren't they? You'll notice it says their overflowing joy and their extreme poverty welled up in rich generosity. Paul is talking about the offerings they gave. Even in the midst of their poverty, and you and I don't know what poverty is. I personally don't know what poverty is. Some of you may know it because there are Americans today who are very, very poor. There are people in other countries who are very, very poor, but most of us have no idea as to what it is like to be dirt poor, where you have basically nothing. And you'll notice that they gave in the midst of their poverty. What a myth that explodes. The myth that giving is just for the rich. That's the way people think. They think, well, you know, if I had lots of money, then of course I'd give, but I don't have lots of money so that I can't give. That's a myth. You see, it's not what you do with a million if riches should be your lot. It's what you are doing at present with the dime or quarter you've got. When Jesus was there in the temple watching the people give their gifts, and he noticed the widow who came with her two mites, and sometimes people talk about the widow's mite. Give that lady credit, because my Bible says that she had two mites. She had twice as much as most people think she did. But Jesus said, she gave more than you all. You see, if you think that giving is just for the rich, what you're doing is saying is that the poor can never be faithful. The poor can never be rewarded for their generosity. No, no, no. Giving is for everyone, like I explained last time. That's why in a pastoral prayer, I never say, bless those who cannot give. We can all give something. It's a myth that giving is just for the rich. They gave out of poverty. Notice it says, now we come to a very puzzling phrase, and I want you to work with me through it in your mind. It says, verse 3, for I testify that they gave as much as they were able and even beyond their ability. How do you interpret that? One way might be to say that they gave beyond what could be reasonably expected. You've seen that, haven't you, in the lives of people who are generous. They can't afford to give. In fact, they are taking money from something that they should really be using for something else. And they give it anyway. They're giving beyond their ability, or at least according to their ability. But notice it says that they actually gave beyond their ability. So maybe that's what it is. They gave more than could be reasonably expected. I like another interpretation. And that is that they gave beyond their intention. In other words, to put it in our terms, they gave $10 and then God blessed them as a result of that giving, and they found out that they had $10 more to give. And so as a result of that, God began to so multiply them and so bless them because of their giving that they ended up giving way beyond their ability. Well, what myth does this explode? The myth is that we should give only what we can afford. Only what we can afford. It's easy for us to look at our bank accounts and say, well, how much can I afford to give? Question is, how much do we want God to work in our lives so that we can trust Him beyond just what we can afford? When you stop to think of it, if we give only what we can afford, do you know that that means that there's really no room for faith? There's no room for a miracle. Well, as you know, we're here in a building program that we've outlined to the congregation. And what an opportunity it is for us to be able to give beyond our ability to make our 3-year commitment and actually leave some room for a miracle, leave some room for God to work. Some person who's a mathematical geek figured out that if the woman who gave her 2 mites, that blessed lady there, that widow whose name we do not know, but if she'd have taken that 2 mites and it would have been invested at 4% interest for 2,000 years. Now, if you know anything about compound interest, first years are slow, but then it begins to build astronomically, that it would come out to a figure that would be 48 plus 19 zeros. Now, I'm taking that by faith. I did not figure that out. It depends, of course, on how much you consider the mites to be in those days. But the fact is that here's a lady who invested, and she gave certainly beyond her ability, and it's almost as if we can think that in the bank of heaven, it's been multiplying all those years, because every time we tell the story, we are edified. That lady had no idea that her commitment was going to be written up in the scriptures, and for years, preachers were going to be able to use her as an example of giving. It's a myth to think that we can give only what we can afford. They gave, the Macedonians gave, beyond their ability. Let's go on to another myth. Well, first of all, let's go on to another principle. They gave willingly. You'll notice it says in verse 4. Entirely on their own, they gave beyond their ability. Entirely on their own, they urgently pleaded with us for the privilege of sharing in this service to the saints. Now, I can imagine Paul saying to these people, you don't afford to be able to give this. Use this for clothes. Use this for food. But notice it says they begged. That's the way the NASB translates it. Here we have, they earnestly entreated us for the privilege of giving. I like that idea of begging, that they begged for the opportunity to give. Well, you don't know that when the Holy Spirit of God works in a congregation and works in our hearts, who knows, the day may come when people will actually say at the end of the service, Pastor, we're not going home until you pass the offering plate one last time. That's what happens when the Holy Spirit begins to work and people beg. No tricks, no need for bingo games, no need for trying to figure out how they were going to meet their commitment, because it was the spontaneous heart of love. What myth does that explode? The myth that giving should be based on guilt. And Jesus said it is much more blessed to give than it is to receive. And it's not a matter of feeling guilty. If you give only because you feel guilty, it may be better not to give at all. Give because you love. Give because you care. Give because God has given to you. They begged for the opportunity to give, and it is a myth that we should make people feel guilty as if somehow they must do it. Well, let's go on to a fifth principle, and I like this one the best. It's in verse 5. And they did not do as we expected, but they gave themselves first to the Lord and then to us in keeping with God's will. That's the key to the whole thing. They gave themselves first to the Lord, the lordship of Jesus Christ in everything. The recognition that He is Lord of all that I possess. He's Lord of my marriage. He's Lord of my vocation. He's Lord of my body. He's Lord of my time. He's Lord of my thought life. We give ourselves to the Lord first, and then having given ourselves to Him, it is then that we can rejoice in God's goodness and freely, generously give. Have you ever met somebody who wants to give, but they have not given themselves to the Lord first? By the way, the myth that this explodes is that giving is a financial issue. It isn't. It isn't financial. It has everything to do with the spiritual dynamics of our relationship with God. They gave themselves first to the Lord. You've seen people, haven't you, who haven't given themselves to God? They're trying to figure out how little they can give to get by with. They're nickeling and diming. And so I say to you today in sincerity, if you're going to cry about it, don't give at all. Don't even bother. Because the scripture teaches that it should be out of that heart of joy, that sense of love. It's been more than 30 years now since I've been married, but what if on our honeymoon I said to Rebecca, you know, I forget exactly how many kisses I promised you on the honeymoon. And do we have any ideas to whether or not I've made my quota? It's not the way it was, folks. It's not the way it was. That's the way it is when you give, too. You give because you love. You give because you're committed. You give because you know it's a privilege. You give because you have been given to and you know you don't own anything. And it is with that kind of a heart that you give. It's not a financial issue. It's a spiritual issue. Now, in order to help us to understand this, the Apostle Paul makes that remarkable, remarkable statement in verse 8 and 9. And I am not commanding you, he says, and exactly what I want to say to you as a congregation today. I'm not commanding you. But I want to test the sincerity of your love by comparing it with the earnestness of others. He says, that's why I wrote about the people at Macedonia. I'm testing the sincerity of your love. Notice how he connects giving and the sincerity of a person's love and says that the giving is an indication of it. And then he says, verse 9, for you know the grace of the Lord Jesus Christ, that though he was rich, yet for your sakes he became poor, so that you through his poverty might be made rich. All week I've been thinking about how Jesus Christ gave himself into poverty. He gave himself, he made himself poor. He gave until he was poor. You think of the glories of heaven, you think of the wonders from where he came, and then you think of the stable, you think of his birth, you think that he owned nothing. Foxes have holes, and the birds of the air have nests, but the Son of Man has nowhere to lay his head, Jesus Christ said. And so he came and he gave, and when he was crucified, they took his garment and they cast lots for it. And that was the end of the deal. He became poor for us. And I began to think, and this vision had never really occurred to me before, but imagine what it would be like in a congregation like ours with affluence and living in the country in which we do and the investments that we have made. What if we all gave until we were poor? No, we're not even there yet, are we? We're on our way, but we're not there. But Jesus gave so that we could become rich. Heirs of God and joint heirs with Jesus Christ, united with him forever and ever. And that's our motivation. That's our standard, is to give as he gave. And of course, along with that giving comes marvelous promises. For example, Jesus said that give and it shall be given unto you, shaken down, running over. Because God says that when we give and we give away that selfishness and that desire to possess and that desire to own, in the process, we are blessed and God begins to work in our hearts. And he may not always bless us financially, as we'll see in the next message. We're not talking here about health and wealth. We are talking, though, about personal spiritual benefit that comes to us when we sow acts of righteousness and do so generously. Many years ago, Forbes magazine had a picture in it of a man sitting on a lawnmower. It was the kind of lawnmower that you could ride, obviously. He was sitting on it, and underneath it had the caption that this man was sitting on a
10: $3.5 million lawnmower. And I don't get Forbes magazine, but I saw this picture. I heard of it. I heard someone refer to it. And I said, you know, this is worth going into the library and checking out. So here's the story. In the early 50s, there were 86 people who invested in the Lion food chain stores. Of those 86, 85 were millionaires at several million dollars. This man, early on, pulled out his money to buy this lawnmower. Now, the lawnmower only cost something like $1,500 or $2,000, but that's what he had in, and so he pulled it out to buy it. If he had kept his investment, he'd have had $3.5 million. But bless him, he had a lawnmower. I've often thought to myself, we sometimes are spending our money on lawnmowers, aren't we? We're spending our money on that which doesn't last, that which doesn't bring the best rate of return, that which is less secure than being committed to what God wants us to do. I want to conclude today by telling you that once again, if you're here and you've never received Christ as Savior, it is a myth for you to think that gifts earn merit before God. That's a myth. You must come and humble yourself and receive the free gift, the grace of God that we've been preaching about, to receive Christ as your personal Savior. Don't even think about giving until you've accepted Christ. But once you have and know His grace, giving is an awesome privilege. For in doing that, we become like Him. Let's pray together. And so, Father, we do want to commit ourselves to You now. And thank You for the marvelous example of Your people throughout the centuries, for the Macedonians, but above all, for Jesus. We thank You that He who was so rich became poor so that we could participate in His riches. Thank You for His abundance. Thank You for the grace that we have experienced in Him. And Your word says that we shall inherit all things. Make us, Lord, a thankful people, a joyful people, a generous people. We pray in Jesus' name. Amen.
12: Well, my friend, this is Pastor Lutzer. I want to emphasize this, that God gave His supreme gift to us, Jesus Christ, and therefore all who have received Him delight to give to others. And as I like to emphasize, I know that we have many opportunities to give to many ministries, but I'm asking you to pray about the possibility of making a special gift to Running to Win during this month, because anything that you give will be doubled. Imagine that. What an opportunity to help us share the good news of the gospel of Jesus Christ around the world. And in advance, I want to thank the many of you who are committed to this ministry, many of you who pray for us, and those who give so that we can indeed continue and even grow. I hope that you have a pen or pencil handy, because I'm going to be giving you some contact info. Here's what you do. 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But here's also what I want to emphasize. As a thank you, we are giving you a book I've written entitled Christ Among Other Gods. I have to say that I wrote this book with a great deal of passion. Why? Because I wanted to defend Christ amid all of the religions of the world. I don't discuss all the religions of the world, but I show the uniqueness of Jesus, so that if your neighbor asks, why do you believe in Christ and not Krishna or some other supposed deity, you'll have an answer. For a gift of any amount, we're making this book available for you. And remember, your gift will be doubled. Here's what you do. 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That's 1-888-218-9337.
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8: Time now for another chance for you to ask Pastor Lutzer a question about the Bible or the Christian life. Charles lives in Cleveland, Ohio, and listens to Running to Win on WCRF. Here's his question today. I have a friend who's a Jehovah's Witness. He believes that the New Testament is only for the 144,000. How can I explain that this is impossible?
13: Charles, I do have to say that I think you've misunderstood your friend. The Jehovah's Witnesses do not believe that the New Testament is only for the 144,000. What they do believe is only the 144,000 will rule with King Jesus in heaven. So that's a distinction. They would say that the New Testament is for us today, but they would deny the divinity of Jesus. They deny salvation by faith alone. Theirs is primarily a religion of works. But let me give you a tip, Charles, as you discuss with your friend the big issues of life, and these are big issues, namely, what do we have to do to go to heaven? Ask him, if you haven't already, whether or not he worships Jesus. This is the way usually I approach Jehovah's Witnesses. If he says yes, that he worships Jesus, according to his theology, he would be guilty of idolatry because Jesus isn't God, and the Bible is very clear you should worship the Lord only. If he says, no, I don't worship Jesus, try to help him to see that in heaven they do. Recently, some Jehovah's Witnesses were at my door, and I went out and greeted them, and we had this discussion. And I pointed out that in heaven, Jesus is worshiped. And the woman gave me a Bible and says, show me where this is in Scripture. So I turned to the 5th chapter of the book of Revelation, and there it says that the Lamb, they worship the Lamb. And I read it to her. And she said, you know, there are many people who believe what you do, but you're the first person to whom I handed a Bible who could actually point to a passage of Scripture that indicated that Jesus was worshiped. I invited her to receive Christ as Savior. They turned around and left. I also invited them to pray. And they didn't stop to pray, but I knelt in the driveway and I prayed for them that they might understand the completeness of Jesus Christ, his divinity, and the salvation that he brought us and brought to all of us, not just the 144,000 who, incidentally, are Jews. It's listed there in the book of Revelation. The salvation is to all who believe in Christ. So I pray for your friend. Befriend him, encourage him, talk with him, and let him know that Jesus is not just a man. He is God, a very God.
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14: With SRN News, I'm Bob Agnew in Washington. An inflation measure that's closely watched by the Federal Reserve stayed elevated last month in the latest sign that many Americans are still struggling with higher costs. The Commerce Department report today showed that prices rose 3.7% in July compared with a year ago. Shrouded in secrecy, a visit to Moscow by CIA Director John Ratcliffe.
15: Ratcliffe held talks in Moscow with his intelligence counterparts. The rare visit comes at a time when relations with Washington remain strained over Russia's war in Ukraine. A Kremlin spokesman says Ratcliffe did not meet with President Putin, and there's been no comment from Washington. The Kremlin stresses that Russia-U.S. relations remain in a profound crisis. Their ties sank to Cold War lows after Moscow's 2022 invasion of Ukraine. Rich Thomason, Washington.
14: One prominent far-left influencer is weighing in on Michigan's Democratic Senate nominee. More on that from Willie Nelson.
16: Socialist streamer Hassan Piker says Michigan Senate candidate Abdul El-Sayed is not moderating his position on Israel. Piker told followers that some will claim El-Sayed is softening his stance, but that is not the case. Piker said he is the person being used to attack El-Sayed and that the candidate is handling criticism by focusing on addition in politics rather than subtraction. Willie Nelson, Washington.
14: Stocks and bonds are drifting.
17: I'm Damian Tracy, and this is Markets in a Minute. Stocks drifted in morning trading on Wall Street Wednesday. The S&P 500 index rose 0.1%. The Dow was mostly unchanged, and the NASDAQ composite was also mostly unchanged. The muted trading followed a report that showed the rate of inflation remained stubbornly high in July. Another report showed economic growth was sluggish in spring. Wall Street is making relatively few big moves ahead of an earnings report coming from its most influential stock, NVIDIA. The bond market is holding relatively steady. Oil prices continue to drop. Markets mostly rose in Europe and Asia. Damian Troisi, New York.
14: This is SRN News. Illinois doctors get a reprieve, Michael Harrington explains.
18: The state says it will abide by a court order that bars it from forcing Catholic hospitals and other religious medical practitioners from carrying out or being involved in assisted suicide. Illinois recently legalized the practice, putting some doctors, nurses, and institutions in a position of having to choose between their faith and the law. Peter Breen of the Thomas More Society says, quote, "We will not rest until Illinois' immoral and coercive assisted suicide mandate is struck down for good." Michael Harrington reporting.
14: The Family Research Council President Tony Perkins is just back from a trip to Ukraine where he delivered an address. And he says that the gathering included high-level Ukrainian officials, faith leaders, chaplains, families of fallen soldiers, and youth leaders. And told the gathering 35 years ago, Ukraine swept away atheistic communism. But what has taken its place? This is SRN News. Massive flash flooding in a border area of Nepal and China today killed at least 98 people, left hundreds of tourists, workers, and others missing after the water swept through communities. Extreme gang violence in Haiti, meanwhile, has taken lives and raised serious concerns about ongoing safety.
19: The United Nations says armed men have killed at least 47 people and kidnapped over 50 others near Haiti's capital. This attack, which took place Sunday in Kenskov, is believed to be one of the largest mass kidnappings in Haiti in recent years. A gang leader has threatened to kill the hostages if authorities harm any gang members. The attack challenges the belief that security in Haiti is improving. Experts say the killings and kidnappings pose a major test for the government and police. The attack might also be a show of force as Haiti prepares for general elections in December. I'm Charles Villadesma.
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5: This is your weather forecast for the Peoria area. Will be sunny and breezy in the afternoon today, a high of 86 degrees. Winds could gust from the northwest at 17 miles an hour. A low of 63 overnight tonight under clear skies. Sunny on your Thursday, high of 83 tomorrow. And then 83 on both Friday and Saturday under mostly sunny skies. Again today for your Wednesday will be sunny and a little bit breezy, high of 86.
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Kim Walker-Smith, Protector on WBNH. Rejoice. I think it really hit me hard when I realized, you know, God is with us always, even unto the ends of the earth. So there's no place on the planet any of us can get away from Him. He sees it all, He knows it all, and He loves us all. I think that's the encouragement of the gospel. Here's Red Rocks Worship, "The Lord is with me."

Leland Worship, good Father, we are so thankful for you, dear friend. You've been our partners, some of you for many, many years. Some you've just found us, and now you're listening, and you're being a part of the giving group as well. We love to say thank you to our listeners. We also love to get to know new people. So maybe you're thinking about something fun to do for this Saturday. You've got a friend, and they don't know much about Christian radio. Maybe they're just becoming interested in the things of the Lord. This would be a very fun and safe place to bring them. And yeah, just hang out with us, have some grilled, wonderful meats, bounce house, lawn games, all the other goodies as well, and introduce them to great Christian radio right here in their community. It'd be lovely if you could let us know. You can do that. Go to WBNH.org and then go ahead and RSVP. Here's Haley Jones.

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0: Is praying for your kids a priority, especially as they head back to school? The last couple of days have been talking about that. How do we do it effectively? These kinds of prayers agree with God's will, are passionate, and enduring. Today, we're talking about enduring prayers for our kids. What does it mean? 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Effective and fervent prayers are those we pray over and over again with a sincere hope God's going to accomplish our request, like leading our kids to Christ, or that they overcome adversity, or that God will protect him from harm or evil. Make prayer for our kids a habit. I can remember getting up seeing my mom praying for me. Our habits can become their habits.
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0: hands.
1: There is so much that's out of our hands. The only thing I can handle is what God puts in my hand. And then he's got to give me the strength to do everything that I need to do to make that thing work. And so the word here is dependence, just dependence on the Lord. And I think the sooner we get to that realization that we're dependent on him for our next breath, that's when we can start relaxing. Here's Jamie McDonald. She knows she is desperate for the Lord.

Elevation Worship, Alleluia, on WBNH. Well, let's see what Chris Fabry is up to. He always has some interesting people that he is chatting with. And of course, it's a call-in program, so he can also take on your questions as well. Yep, it's going to be a living in a confusing world when it comes to sexuality. How do we help these pre-teenagers discuss this? Well, the best one I know of is to talk to Dr. Christopher Ewan, and he's going to approach this from the perspective of the Holy Sexuality Project. It's a first of a kind, trying to disciple preteens to discover God's design for their identity, their sexuality, their gender, and just following Jesus. It's going to be a great discussion. Maybe it's very timely in your household. You can join Chris today and Dr. Christopher Ewan. It's on Chris Fabry Live. That's today at 2 o'clock here on WBNH. Here's Franny Cash.

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1: Many of us like to blame other people for our temptation. The common excuses for our temptation is sometimes we blame God. Oh, God brought this temptation into my life. He tested me so strong I couldn't put up with it. Some people like to blame the devil. The devil made me do it. You know, I don't know, I was trying to do good, but I just got overwhelmed by evil and he just tempted me. So it must be the devil's fault. Some people like to blame their circumstances. So you blame God, you blame the devil, and you blame others and your circumstances. Temptation doesn't come from the outside. Stop blaming others and your circumstances for temptation, because the real place that temptation is birthed is inside of us.
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2: Let's check our weather forecast. Nothing too exciting, which I'm good with. You know, let's just keep some of that drama somewhere else on the planet and not here in central Illinois. Yeah, it's hot today, 86 overnight, should get down to 65. Still in the 80s Thursday, Friday, Saturday, you know, mid. And then it's going to pop into the upper 80s Sunday and Monday. So far, barbecue day Saturday looks amazing. Mostly sunny skies, high near 83 degrees. Looks like a beautiful day. I hope they're telling the truth, and that's really what's going to happen. Here's Consumed by Fire, Walk with Jesus.

Andrew Rip on WBNH Breakdown, giving thanks for our dear friends from Metamora, celebrating 19 years of marriage. And we thank you for letting us in on some of that joy and being a part of our day sponsor team that are keeping the station on the air with taking on a full day of broadcasting. So thanks so much. Here's Aaron Schust.

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1: We're going to hear from a listener in India, and you're going to hear different techniques that our broadcasters use to reach people in that nation with the gospel of Christ.
2: I'm from Bihar. I'm 25 years old. I received a book which was sent to me for my spiritual growth and guidance. It was a book that made me realize that Jesus Christ is the only Savior who forgives our sins and gives us eternal life. I accepted the Lord Jesus Christ as my personal Savior and committed my life into His hands. I listen to the programs and I am blessed by them. I am now growing in the Lord steadily.
0: That's so great. Again, that's from India. Ed, is it unusual for a listener to receive something from a broadcaster there?
1: Our staff recognize in India, Wayne, that it's not good enough just to put a broadcast out and assume that people hear and understand. It's very common for us to write letters, visit listeners, participate in gatherings of listeners, and send them Christian literature.
0: They're very dedicated to that, aren't they?
1: Because we understand that the impact of extra work beyond the broadcast is what's making the difference in that country. This man's depth of spiritual commitment comes through in his testimony, and I think it comes from an understanding in that culture of how important religion is in their life. They grow up in the Hindu faith with very strong commitments to their faith and their beliefs, and that when they become Christians, it's reflected in their commitment to Christ and their dedication to proclaim His word to others.
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Vertical Worship, Lamb of God on WBNH. Here's something else I found on our community calendar. Now, it is for this Saturday, but it's way beyond our barbecue, which we know is number one on your agenda. But there is a free outdoor concert. It's Caleb and John in Peoria Heights, and this is at Tower Park. So again, we're hoping for great weather. 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So yeah, that's coming up to Saturday night, and that's going to be, again, at the Tower Park in Peoria Heights. I found this on our website. 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
2: With SRN News, I'm Bob Agnew in Washington. A new Commerce Department report indicates the U.S. economy remains sluggish.
3: The Commerce Department says the U.S. economy grew a sluggish 1.5% in the second quarter of this year, but spending stayed strong. Growth in the gross domestic product, the nation's output of goods and services, decelerated from 2.1% in the first quarter. The reason for the lackluster growth was imports, rising at a 12.5% annual pace in the second quarter. A lot of that being computer chips that support AI. Consumer spending increased at an annual healthy 3.4% from 0.5% the first quarter, but prices rose 3.7% in July compared to a year earlier. Donna Water, Washington.
2: Another socialist just secured the Democrat Senate nomination. Here's correspondent Willie Nelson.
4: Socialist Nikayla Jasmine Thomas has won the Democratic primary for U.S. Senate in Oklahoma. Thomas defeated more moderate candidate Jim Priest and will face Republican Kevin Hern in November. In a recent interview, Thomas said capitalism is what's destroying our country right now. She starts the general election with a massive financial disadvantage against Hern. Willie Nelson, Washington.
2: Reflecting the fact that Dolly Parton's influence went well beyond just country music, the tribute's flowing in all the way from the Empire State Building to the White House. And we get more details in this report from correspondent Laura Winters.
5: In New York, the Empire State Building lit up in pink sparkle lights in memory of Dolly Parton. The building announcing that at 9:25, as in 9:25 p.m., the lights would be turned on as a tribute to her hit movie and song, 9 to 5. President Trump ordering American flags to be flown at half staff in honor of the iconic country music singer who passed after a brief and private battle with cancer. Laura Winters reporting.
2: On Wall Street, the Dow is off 113 points. This is SRN News. The Supreme Court could be getting another religious freedom case. Here's correspondent Michael Harrington.
6: A group of California moms and dads are asking the justices to repeal a state law that bars homeschool families from using religious material in their curriculum. First Liberty Institute is representing the plaintiffs, and Executive General Counsel Hiram Sasser says, quote, parents should not be punished for choosing a quality religious curriculum meeting the state's standard that they teach their own children in their own home just because it's religious. Michael Harrington reporting.
2: With the midterm elections looming, the Trump administration is highlighting its efforts to roll back transgenderism and the LGBT agenda in general. The Department of Health and Human Services is moving to end the practice of funding sex change operations on children. Medicaid and CHIP dollars can no longer be used to fund procedures that fail to meet the evidentiary standards set up by the government. This is SRN News. China has a growing problem with prescription drug abuse among stressed-out teens.
7: Desperate to cope with grueling study hours and strict elimination systems, young people in China are increasingly purchasing cheap pharmaceuticals online and taking large doses in the hope of numbing the pressure. The country's Narcotics Control Commission has warned that the misuse of pharmaceutical drugs is surging amongst minors, and it's taken steps to limit their access to certain medications without a doctor's prescription.
2: That's the BBC's Laura Bicker. A Chinese humanoid robot set a new 100-meter sprint record of 8.86 seconds in Beijing yesterday, beating its robot competitors and the fastest recorded human time. The race was part of China's World Humanoid Robot Games, an Olympic-style competition, now in its second year in Beijing. It also showcases China's rapid advances in robotics. More on these stories at srnnews.com.
8: This is your weather forecast for the Peoria area. We'll be sunny and breezy in the afternoon today, a high of 86 degrees. Winds could gust from the northwest at 17 miles an hour. A low of 63 overnight tonight under clear skies. Sunny on your Thursday, high of 83 tomorrow. And then 83 on both Friday and Saturday under mostly sunny skies. Again today for your Wednesday, we'll be sunny and a little bit breezy, high of 86.
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11: This is why, again, my favorite scripture in the Hebrew Bible, Leviticus 17:11, "The life of the flesh, the Lord saith, is in the blood, and I've given it to you on the altar to make an atonement for your soul."

0: Do you really understand why the blood of Jesus is so important? 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I'm Dustin Roberts, and as Yom Kippur draws near, Rabbi Schneider's going to open God's Word and reveal the connection between this holy day and the sacrifice of Jesus. 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
1: Shalom Aleichem. We are continuing today in a series that I'm calling Yahweh's Fall Holy Days. And the message that I have to bring to you today, beloved ones, is one of the most important messages you'll ever hear in your life, whether you hear it from me or somebody else. The content of today's teaching is what separates your faith in Jesus from every other supposed pathway to God that has ever been propagated from the history of the beginning of the world until the present time. The thing that separates our faith in Messiah Yeshua from every other supposed pathway to God is the blood of Jesus Christ. See, the Torah tells us in the book of Leviticus, chapter 17, verse 11, that the life of the flesh is in the blood. And I've given it to you on the altar, saith Yahweh, to make an atonement for your soul. For it's the blood, by reason of its life, that makes atonement. We are focusing today on the holiest day in God's sacred calendar called Yom Kippur, or the Day of Atonement. I'm going to the book of Leviticus, chapter number 23, and I'm reading verse number 26. The Lord spoke to Moshe, or Moses, saying, on exactly the 10th day of the 7th month is the Day of Atonement. I want to encourage you to go back where I've laid the foundation for all these appointed days of the Lord that take place during the fall season. I talked about God's sacred calendar. I talked about the first of the holy days in the fall, Rosh Hashanah, or the Feast of Trumpets. I talked about how the Feast of Trumpets is a foreshadow of the return of the Lord Jesus Christ. 10 days from the Feast of Trumpets, that happens on the first day of the 7th month on God's sacred calendar called the month of Tishrei, 10 days into the month lands on Yom Kippur, the Day of Atonement. Yom is the Hebrew word for day. Kippur is the day of covering. It's Yom Kippur, the day of covering, the day that the Lord covers the sins of his people through a blood atonement. Now, during the days that the Hebrew scriptures were written, before Jesus came, every year the high priest would go into the Holy of Holies, the most sacred space in the earth that first existed in the tabernacle and then later was in the temple. Once the tabernacle entered the promised land, the tabernacle was built into a permanent structure called the temple. And in the very back of the temple, or the tabernacle, was a sacred space called the Holy of Holies. Inside the sacred space was an object called the Ark of the Covenant. It was laid over with gold. And inside the Ark of the Covenant were the Ten Commandments, the tablets that the Lord wrote on with his finger that contained the words that shaped Western culture and the world's morality. And on Yom Kippur, the high priest would bring in the blood of a bull and a goat. He would then take that blood and pour it on top of the Ark of the Covenant, where the Ten Commandments were housed. And then when the Lord saw the blood on top of the Ark of the Covenant, which the New Testament refers to in the book of Hebrews as the mercy seat, in other words, the top of the Ark of the Covenant where the blood was poured was called the mercy seat. When the Lord saw the blood poured out, he overlooked the sins of Israel for the year. That was simply this ritual that took place year after year on Yom Kippur, where the high priest brought in the blood. That was simply a shadow of what would ultimately accomplish the salvation of God's people through the forgiveness of their sin through the blood of Yeshua HaMashiach. That's why at Passover, the last meal that Jesus celebrated with his disciples before going to the cross, Jesus took the Passover wine And he said to his disciples, this is the blood of the covenant shed for you for the forgiveness of your sins. He was tying it back to Yom Kippur, and he was pointing to the fact that his blood would once and for all solve humanity's problem of sin. This is what separates your faith in Jesus from every other faith in the world. There is no other message in the earth that promises forgiveness for sin through a blood atonement. All the other religions of the world somehow create a philosophy in which if you're a good enough person, you'll go to heaven. Christianity, beloved one, teaches no such thing. Our faith teaches us that the wages of sin is death, and every man is guilty of sin. That no man goes to heaven because his good deeds supposedly outweighed his bad deeds. No, the Bible says the soul that sins, it shall die. That there's no one on the planet that is righteous before a holy God because of their outstanding lifestyle. Rather, what the New Testament teaches is that all men are guilty before their Creator because of not only the things that they've done, but because of the things that we've thought and the words that we've said. Man is separated from God and guilty before him. This is why Paul, in his letter to the Romans, begins his gospel by explaining that man is guilty and that there's only one remedy, and that's the blood of Jesus. Yom Kippur is the foreshadow in the Hebrew Scriptures that's pointing to Jesus. That's why much of the book of Hebrews and the Brit Hadashah, the New Testament, tells us that Jesus fulfilled this holy day called, once again, Yom Kippur. The blood of Jesus is the answer. That's why the book of Revelation tells us that those that are going to heaven go to heaven because they overcame by the blood of the Lamb and the word of their testimony. This is why Jesus said, unless you eat my flesh, receive me into your life. And he said, drink my blood, you have no life in yourself. I want to say again, beloved, do not be deceived. I know that you've probably met many people in your life that are not believers in Jesus. They're not Christian people. And you look at them and you think, but look how good of a person they are. Look how caring they are. Look how beautiful they are. Look how good of a spirit they have. And you think, God wouldn't send them to hell. We might even think they're a better person than I am. We might think, wow, they're a better person than most of the Christians that I know. But I want you to know, beloved ones, there is no way to heaven but through the blood of Jesus. We've all been created in God's image. God has put his goodness inside us. We're tainted by sin, but still we can see the glory and the beauty of God in all individuals. We can see the beauty in their eyes. We can see at times the caring spirit. But even animals care for their young, right? I mean, think about a bear. A bear does not have moral consciousness like we do, but even a bear will take care of her young. The imprint of the Creator is in his creation. But just because as human beings that have been created in God's image, we're able to display some of God's glory and some of God's goodness simply because we're created in his image, that doesn't mean we're going to heaven. The Bible teaches us instead, all have sinned and fallen short of the glory of God, and that there's only one remedy by which men can be saved, and that is the person of Jesus. And this is why the Day of Atonement is so important for you to understand, because when your faith is rooted in the Hebrew Bible, when your faith in the risen Yeshua HaMashiach, the Son of Man, that was prophesied about by the prophet Daniel, when your faith is first rooted in the Hebrew Bible, then you will absolutely have the assurance that's necessary for you to know that Jesus' words are true when he says, I am the way, the truth, and the life. No man cometh to the Father but through me. And what we learn through studying the Hebrew Bible, in particularly today, the Day of Atonement, is that no man can stand in God's presence blameless outside of a blood atonement. This is why, again, my favorite scripture in the Hebrew Bible, Leviticus 17:11, the life of the flesh, the Lord saith, is in the blood, and I've given it to you on the altar to make an atonement for your soul. For it's the blood by reason of its life that makes atonement. Without the shedding of blood, there is no forgiveness of sin. So regardless of what I see with my eyes, when I see moral people that are not believers in Jesus, I don't allow myself to be deceived. I don't allow myself to think, well, maybe you don't have to believe in Jesus to go to heaven. Maybe all paths lead to the same place. Whenever I start thinking thoughts like that, if I'm tempted because I see good people, caring people, good neighbors, I always bring myself back to the blood of Jesus. And I say, no, the blood of Yeshua is the only answer.
0: 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And before Rabbi Schneider continues his teaching, he has a special message to share with all of us.
1: Greetings in Messiah. One thing that perhaps some of you have thought about but never taken action on is creating or updating your will or trust. I want to encourage you, go to our website. We have a free tool there. Just hit wills and estates, and we can help you update or create your will or estate trust gift. Listen, God bless you. I love you. Many of us have honored the Lord while we're living with our finances. Let's carry that over and remember the Lord with our finances when we pass by creating a will and estate so that finances can go to the work of the kingdom.
0: What a meaningful way to honor God with our finances this year. And if you feel the Lord leading you to create a free will,

0: 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And if you feel the Lord leading you to create a free will, visit us at discoveringthejewishjesus.com. It's free for you whether you support us or not. Now, let's return to Rabbi as he continues his teaching.
1: The Bible tells us in the book of Ephesians, chapter 1, verse 7, in him, in Yeshua, we have redemption through his blood. In him, we have redemption through his blood. The word redemption, beloved one, carries the idea of being bought. God bought us through the blood of Jesus. We've been purchased, the scripture says, for the Father through the blood of the Lamb. The Father sent Yeshua into the world to purchase you, if you're a believer in him, through his blood. Again, without the shedding of blood, there's no remission of sin. So in order for you to be brought to the Father, in order for you to be able to stand before the Father, holy and blameless, you have to have the blood of Jesus that has paid for your sin. Jesus redeemed us. He bought us for the Father. But I want you to consider this. Even though the blood of Jesus purchased us for the Father, in the mystery of the Lord, there is still required from you and I a decision of our will. In other words, we're the ones that have to decide to put our faith in Jesus. And when we put our faith in Jesus, his blood is applied to our life, and in an instant we're saved. So let me say it again. The blood of Jesus, Yeshua, purchased us for the Father. In him we have redemption through his blood. But it's not enough simply that Jesus died and shed his blood for our sin. We have to take a step towards him in faith, receive him into our life. And when we do, his blood covers us. And at that point, the transaction is made. We are now in the Father, holy and blameless. I like to compare it to what happened at Passover. Every Israelite we read about in the Torah, in the Hebrew Bible, every Israelite family had to take a lamb. And then they took the lamb, they put the lamb to death, and then they took the blood of that lamb, listen now, gathered the blood of the lamb. We're going back 3,500 years ago in Egypt when Israel was being redeemed out of Egypt by the Father. Every Israelite family took that lamb, put the lamb to death. Then they took the blood of that lamb, gathered it in a basin. But listen now, the fact that the lamb was put to death wasn't enough to save them. The fact that the blood was in the basin wasn't enough to save them. Something more was required. Every Israelite family now had to take the blood that was in the basin and apply it over the doorpost and lintels of their home. And it wasn't until the individual Israelite family took the blood of the lamb, brought it to their own home where they lived, and put it over the doorpost and lintels of their home, and then went inside. It wasn't until that happened that they were saved and spared from the wrath of God that moved through Egypt that night. In the same way, it's not enough just that Jesus died on the cross. We now have to take the blood of Jesus over our life and apply it to ourselves by faith. We need to make a decision, beloved one, to receive him personally. The Day of Atonement, once again, finds its climax in the person of Yeshua of Nazareth. And not only has Jesus' blood redeemed us, but furthermore, the blood of Yeshua cleanses us. One thing is legal, redemption is legal, but the blood of Jesus continues to flow. If you can imagine a waterfall, if you've ever seen like a picture of Niagara Falls or some other great waterfall, the water just continuously, powerfully, it just continues to pour down and pour down and pour down and pour down so powerfully, so majestic. That's the way the blood of Jesus is. It's living. It's continually being poured out over our life. And as we partner with the Lord, as we partner with Hashem through our faith and through obedience to his word, what happens is the blood of Jesus that's continually being poured over our lives in a living, active way, even as that water is going over a waterfall, cleanses us. This is present time.

0: a present reality where you and I are being changed day to day by the Spirit through the blood of Jesus. So we read, for example, in the book of 1 John chapter 1, verse 7, these words. But if we walk in the light, as he himself is in the light, we have fellowship with one another, and the blood of Jesus, his son, cleanses us from all sin. And I love that reality because it's not just a legal reality, it's an experiential, beloved one, reality. And if you're like me, you'll notice that as you age, you get cleaner and cleaner. We still are aware of our sin. We're still repenting because repentance keeps on going to a deeper and deeper level as we discover who God is and how he wants us to live. The point that I'm making is the blood of Jesus cleanses us and cleanses us. And the deeper we go with the Lord, the more he shows us the areas in our life that need adjustment. I like to call it a soul adjustment. The blood of Jesus continues to wash us and transform us by the active Spirit of God in our life. And then lastly today, I want to talk about the fact that the blood of Jesus justifies you. This is related to the other concept that I shared. But you know, you're going to stand before the Lord, beloved, even as we're standing in his presence, you and I, right now, as this broadcast is proceeding. And you know what? We're justified in him through the blood of Jesus. What does that mean? It means this. It's true that when you look at your life and you look at your past, you realize that you're guilty. You realize that there's things that you said that you knew were going to hurt people. You intentionally said things to hurt somebody. And some of you have said terrible things to people, but you know what? You're justified. The blood of Jesus has paid for your sin and my sin. There are things in all our life that we look back at and we cringe. The way that we've treated other people at times, the things that we've done, the bad decisions we've made, the exploits that we went in when we were young, and we look back and we just cringe. But you know what? When you stand before Jesus, your sins will have been revealed to you as being removed as far as the east is from the west. You are justified, beloved one, because of the blood of the Lamb. So as we celebrate Yom Kippur this year, the Day of Covering, I want you to rejoice. I want you to thank Messiah Jesus. I want you to be happy in him for what he's done for you. This will make him happy. Father God, we bless you today. Father, we worship you today. Jesus, what can we even say except that we want to love you the way that you love us? We want to live our lives in such a way that we demonstrate your victory in our life. Jesus, you said, if the Son shall make you free, you shall be free indeed. So Jesus, we say before you right now, we desire to live free. We purpose to live free, to live thankful, grateful, and holy lives for you. It's hard to speak about finances in relationship to the Day of Atonement because the Day of Atonement is so sacred that I don't want to do anything that would offend the Lord. But we do at the end of every broadcast want to give people an opportunity to support what we're doing. I would just simply say this. To me, the precious blood of Jesus is what separates our faith and trust in him from every other religion in the world. And the only thing that I can think of in relationship to the Day of Atonement, Yom Kippur, as it relates to us responding financially, is John chapter 12, where Mary is so moved and so in love with Jesus for who he is and for what he is to her that she takes a costly vial of perfume and anoints his feet. I would just simply say, beloved, if you're truly feeling from the Spirit of God that you would want to present a love offering to Jesus on this sacred day, God bless you. Go ahead and follow that leading.
1: 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Thank you so much for listening, and I pray that God is initiating that same kind of response in your heart today. And if so, we would be honored to have you partner with us through this special Fall Holy Days offering. 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And with the Fall Holy Days just around the corner, it really is a wonderful time to spend a few minutes exploring everything waiting for you at discoveringthejewishjesus.com. That's because we have a ton of messianic content where we talk about the biblical feasts. And maybe you're just now starting to understand how they impact your life. You can find out about all of them right there on our website under the Resources tab, because we've been studying them for years and we've got lots of great content right there available for you. And you know what? They all beautifully point to Jesus. Thanks so much for supporting this ministry, giving and partnering with us. I want you to know it's because of you that people around the world discover the Jewish Jesus, that they discover God's holy days, and that they're able to allow their faith to come to a whole nother level when they discover how the Old and the New Testaments connect. I pray that God touches you in such a special way during these Fall Holy Days. Thank you for being a part of this ministry. And now, here's Rabbi. He's going to speak God's sacred blessing over our lives right now. Rabbi?
2: In the book of Numbers, chapter 6, the Lord gave instructions to Moses and Aaron to speak this blessing over his people. And the Lord said, "When you speak these words over my people, I will place my name on them and bless them. Receive the impartations of the Lord's blessings. The Lord bless you and keep you. The Lord make his face shine on you and be gracious to you. The Lord lift you up with his countenance. And the Lord give you, beloved one, his peace." And now in Hebrew.

0: God bless you, and shalom.
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2: In Philippians 4, Paul calls the church to a communal life of joy and peace. Hey, welcome. You've connected with Today in the Word, the devotional from Moody Bible Institute, and I'm John Gager. The Philippian church was dear to Paul's heart, that's for sure. They were his first church plant in Europe and had supported him throughout his ministry. The exhortations that follow flowed from his deep affection for this church. Paul focused on a specific conflict between two women, Euodia and Syntyche, urging them to be of the same mind in the Lord. He had already stressed the importance of unity in his letter. Now he names these women, not to shame them, but to restore them to right communion. Church-wide unity, Paul advised, is fostered one relationship at a time. Paul also invited others to mediate. As we saw in Matthew 18, reconciliation often involves the community. Then Paul laid out a pathway to supernatural peace. It begins with rejoicing, a command repeated twice. Today in the Word, we read in Philippians 4, verse 4, "Rejoice in the Lord always. I will say it again, rejoice." Rejoice is a verb, something we do rather than feel. We communicate rejoicing to God and to others. One reason to rejoice is the Lord who promises His presence. Paul encourages us to look outward and care for others with gentleness, bring our concerns to the Lord in prayer, rest in His peace, and settle our minds on what is true, right, lovely, and so on. Only God can provide the supernatural peace to govern our hearts and our minds. Hey, we'd love to have you invite a friend or two to visit our website. We're at todayintheword.org. That's todayintheword.org. Thanks.
3: The amazing mosquito hawk. 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
4: Flight is a big problem for those who believe that we owe our existence to evolution. Birds, mammals, reptiles, insects, and even some fish fly, or at least glide, through the air in controlled flight. So many different creatures fly that evolutionists must say that flight evolves several different times. The dragonfly is among the best flyers in the animal kingdom. The dragonfly can beat its four wings in unison or separately, depending upon the maneuver it wants to make. They can fly at speeds of up to 25 miles an hour or even faster. It can hover, take off backwards, and even make unbanked turns. The dragonfly eats small insects, including mosquitoes, earning it the nickname Mosquito Hawk. A dragonfly can see a gnat from 3 feet away, fly to it, capture, and return to its original position in little more than a second. One-third to one-half of its body mass is made up of flight muscles. Its two eyes have a total of 60,000 lenses and are so situated that its range of vision is almost 360 degrees. Dragonflies not only appear in the fossil record fully formed, but in much greater variety than we see today. One fossilized dragonfly was the size of a crow. Even the United States Air Force has studied the dragonfly to learn how it flies. The dragonfly is no product of natural selection. It is clearly a specially designed creature whose designer understands flight better than we do. That designer is our Creator, God.
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6: This is your weather forecast for the Peoria area. We'll be sunny and breezy in the afternoon today, a high of 86 degrees. Winds could gust from the northwest at 17 miles an hour. A low of 63 overnight tonight under clear skies. Sunny on your Thursday, high of 83 tomorrow. And then 83 on both Friday and Saturday under mostly sunny skies. Again today for your Wednesday, will be sunny and a little bit breezy, high of 86.
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1: For this reason, I, Paul, the prisoner of Christ Jesus for you Gentiles, if indeed you have heard of the dispensation of the grace of God which was given to me for you, how that by revelation he made known to me the mystery, as I have briefly written already, by which, when you read, you may understand my knowledge in the mystery of Christ, which in other ages was not made known to the sons of men, as it has now been revealed by the Spirit to his holy apostles and prophets, that the Gentiles should be fellow heirs of the same body and partakers of his promise in Christ through the gospel, of which I became a minister according to the gift of the grace of God given to me by the effective working of his power. To me, who am less than the least of all the saints, this grace was given, that I should preach among the Gentiles the unsearchable riches of Christ, and to make all see what is the fellowship of the mystery, which from the beginning of the ages has been hidden in God, who created all things through Jesus Christ, to the intent that now the manifold wisdom of God might be made known by the church to the principalities and powers in the heavenly places, according to the eternal purpose which he accomplished in Christ Jesus our Lord, in whom we have boldness and access with confidence through faith in him. Therefore I ask that you do not lose heart at my tribulations for you, which is your glory. For this reason I bow my knees to the Father of our Lord Jesus Christ, from whom the whole family in heaven and earth is named, that he would grant you, according to the riches of his glory, to be strengthened with might through his Spirit in the inner man, that Christ may dwell in your hearts through faith, that you, being rooted and grounded in love, may be able to comprehend with all the saints what is the width and length and depth and height, to know the love of Christ which passes knowledge, that you may be filled with all the fullness of God. Now to him who is able to do exceedingly abundantly above all that we ask or think, according to the power that works in us, to him be glory in the church by Christ Jesus to all generations, forever and ever. Amen. I, therefore, the prisoner of the Lord, beseech you to walk worthy of the calling with which you were called, with all lowliness and gentleness, with long-suffering, bearing with one another in love, endeavoring to keep the unity of the Spirit in the bond of peace. There is one body and one Spirit, just as you were called in one hope of your calling, one Lord, one faith, one baptism, one God and Father of all, who is above all and through all and in you all. But to each one of us grace was given according to the measure of Christ's gift. Therefore, he says, when he ascended on high, he led captivity captive and gave gifts to men. Now this, he ascended, what does it mean? But that he also first descended into the lower parts of the earth. He who descended is also the one who ascended far above all the heavens, that he might fill all things. And he himself gave some to be apostles, some prophets, some evangelists, and some pastors and teachers, for the equipping of the saints for the work of ministry, for the edifying of the body of Christ, till we all come to the unity of the faith and of the knowledge of the Son of God, to a perfect man, to the measure of the stature of the fullness of Christ, that we should no longer be children tossed to and fro and carried about with every wind of doctrine by the trickery of men and the cunning craftiness of deceitful plotting, but speaking the truth in love, may grow up in all things into him who is the head, Christ, from whom the whole body, joined and knit together by what every joint supplies, according to the effective working by which every part does its share, causes growth of the body for the edifying of itself in love. This I say, therefore, and testify in the Lord, that you should no longer walk as the rest of the Gentiles walk, in the futility of their mind, having their understanding darkened, being alienated from the life of God because of the ignorance that is in them, because of the blindness of their heart, who, being past feeling, have given themselves over to lewdness, to work all uncleanness with greediness. But you have not so learned Christ, if indeed you have heard him and have been taught by him, as the truth is in Jesus, that you put off concerning your former conduct the old man which grows corrupt according to the deceitful lusts, and be renewed in the spirit of your mind, and that you put on the new man which was created according to God in true righteousness and holiness. Therefore, putting away lying, let each one of you speak truth with his neighbor, for we are members of one another. Be angry and do not sin. Do not let the sun go down on your wrath, nor give place to the devil. Let him who stole steal no longer, but rather let him labor, working with his hands what is good, that he may have something to give him who has need. Let no corrupt word proceed out of your mouth, but what is good for necessary edification, that it may impart grace to the hearers. And do not grieve the Holy Spirit of God, by whom you were sealed for the day of redemption. Let all bitterness, wrath, anger, clamor, and evil speaking be put away from you with all malice. And be kind to one another, tender-hearted, forgiving one another, even as God in Christ forgave you.
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0: 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We hope to inform, inspire, and encourage you to stand up for faith and freedom as we discuss victories and challenges in the courts, in public policy, and in the culture. 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
1: The Trump administration is now ending Medicaid funding for sex-rejecting procedures on minors. We're going to be talking about this on Faith and Freedom. I'm Matt Staver, founder and chairman of Liberty Counsel. Joining me is Holly Mead.
2: Well, you know, we certainly don't have control over what our taxpayer dollars go toward. But I don't know about you, but I sure don't want them going toward mutilating minors.
1: And I was just talking about this to some people. One of the surprising things about President Donald Trump is how strong he has been in his second term to protect minors from these radical LGBTQ procedures, these sex-rejecting procedures. Because during the first term, I was a little nervous about this because Jared and Ivanka lean more towards the pro-LGBTQ side of things. And there were some blips in the first term on this issue, but not significant, but there were some blips. And I was concerned that a second term where you don't have to face re-election could be problematic in this particular area. And it's been exactly the opposite.
2: And that's why it's so important to have, you know, people around you that are giving the truth. I mean, for example, you know, Terry Schilling and that report that came out about, you know, how much money is spent on mutilating minors. You get that kind of thing in front of you. The more you learn, the more passionate you realize this is not the answer for these children. They're dealing with core issues, and to go and cut their body parts off and put them on puberty blockers is not the answer.
1: You know, Trump has listened to people on this issue, including RFK Jr. and other people around him. He also loves children, and he wants to protect children. And certainly he is a respecter of men and women in terms of how they're made differently. And I think when it comes to this issue, it really is something that he has grasped and realizes the danger and the harm that these sex-rejecting procedures have on minors. They take these little kids and they mutilate them and they take off their body parts and they sterilize them. And these are irreversible kinds of things. So the Centers for Medicare and Medicaid Services, called CMS, that is what is involved in the delivery of Medicare and Medicaid funding or coverage. So this new CMS final rule, driven by President Trump, will go into effect on October 13th, 2026. And it will immediately eliminate the federal funding through Medicaid and the Children's Health Insurance Program, or CHIP, for gender interventions on children under 18 and under 19 through CHIP. The interventions that are being cut include puberty blockers, no more funding, hormones, no funding, and irreversibly mutilating surgeries, no funding for that. So this is a good development.
2: Absolutely. It's just like abortion. We don't want our money going toward abortions, and we don't want our money going toward destroying children for the rest of their lives.
1: Well, in a Truth Social post, President Trump wrote, quote, "We are not going to pay for our innocent children to undergo these barbaric surgeries and practices, which result in unthinkable and irreversible harm to their young bodies," close quote. I think that is a great thing to see from a president of the United States. And, you know, elections matter. There's consequences to elections. You could have an election for the president in the next go-round. And if you had some of these other people that are out there running or wanting to be president, it would be a total reversal of this.
2: Yeah.
1: Total reversal. And it's the same kind of thing that we saw during the Biden administration. Total reversal of this kind of common sense approach. This would be using our taxpayer dollars to fund and promote these harmful, lying procedures that are sex-rejecting procedures. These are procedures that really cry out in rebellion against God. These are people who are broken. There's no way that we should consider this normal, natural, or common. This is a broken person who wants to mutilate themselves because they reject who they are.
2: But they're little children. They don't wake up and think, oh, I should be a different sex. You know, it's what's being pushed at them. They just need to be little children and be innocent and play and all that good stuff. But they're pushing this agenda to make money for themselves.
1: Well, there's some parents that push it. There's certainly counselors and doctors in the drug industry that push it because it's a billion-dollar, multi-billion-dollar industry.
2: And the schools.
1: And the schools push this ideology. And, you know, here you have a child. This is the sad thing. A child who is dealing with certain things. You know, at that age, you're dealing with all kinds of things. You're dealing with your self-esteem. How do you look? You know, your complexion. You deal with all those kinds of things, how you fit in. You are sometimes dealing with other kinds of things, maybe hormonal imbalance. You could have depression. You could have anxiety. You could have anorexia. You have body image issues. You got all these things, and you need to deal with those things. So when the child comes in for help, and maybe they're on the autism spectrum, maybe they have sensitivity to certain lights, sounds, or feelings, or clothing, and so forth, and they have a difficult time, and they're trying to get help, what they need is real help. They need to find out what the real issue is and help that. But the problem is that when they take them to these counselors or doctors, they jump right past the science and the do no harm to their ideology. And they say, well, I know how we can fix that. We can fix it by giving you puberty blockers, opposite sex hormones, and then later we'll have these surgeries. And, you know, the problem is that you were born in the wrong body. Well, you know what? Nobody's born in the wrong body. But they're telling these kids a lie, and the parents are not in a position to be able to rebut that. They're going by a doctor or a counselor that says, if you don't do this, then you're going to have a son or daughter that's going to commit suicide.
2: Yeah, and there's so many of those children or young adults now that repeat that same line over and over again. They told my parents, would you rather have a dead daughter or a live son? That's the same line they use.
1: Yeah. So the funding now halt stems from President Trump's January 2025 executive order. So he did this right when he became president of the United States, and it's called Protecting Children from Chemical and Surgical Mutilation, which directed the U.S. Department of Health and Human Services, CMS, lead agency, to stop these harmful procedures on children. So CMS noted that a review of scientific research by the HHS found that sex-rejecting procedures on minors can cause irreversible damage, including infertility, impaired sexual function, diminished bone density, altered brain development, and other lasting psychological effects. The research also included the CAS review, which we've talked about before
2: program. Very credible.
1: Yeah.
2: Huge study.
1: From the United Kingdom.
2: Mm-hmm.
1: Which that review was actually commissioned because of the Tavistock clinic that was doing these procedures in England, in the United Kingdom, and this review was done to see if there was any positive effect.
2: And you remember that study that American Principles Project did, Terry Schillings, and the amount of money that's being made off these children.
1: Yeah, so this CAS review, actually from the UK, though, concluded that these gender interventions did not improve a child's mental health and yield remarkably weak evidence for positive outcomes. So what happened is the health program in London decided to curtail and shut down the Tavistock clinic based on this CAS review. This CAS review, by the way, was then cited by the United States Supreme Court in a case which challenged a state's right to ban these kinds of harmful procedures. And it was challenged, went to the United States Supreme Court. We wrote a brief on that case, and the CAS review was part of our brief and other things as well. The Supreme Court actually cited to the CAS review in support of upholding the state's right to ban these kinds of procedures. So the administrator, Dr. Mehmet Oz, he's the CMS administrator. He said, quote, children deserve our protection, not experimental interventions that pose serious risk and convey no proven benefits.
2: You know, and that's really positive. I wasn't so sure about him when he got appointed, but it's good to see him come out strong in this issue.
1: I'm with you, Holly. It's the same thing. But I'm very very pleased with how all this has come about.
2: Yes.
1: Because it reveals that the administration really cares about our kids and wants to protect them from these devastating, mutilating gender interventions. So, this is a very encouraging development from the White House, as the government will end federal funding of sex-rejecting procedures and interventions on minors through Medicaid and the Children's Health Insurance Program. This goes into effect in a few short months on October 13th. Well, if you want to follow stories like this that are impacting our families, or to stay up to date on our latest legal cases happening around the country, visit our website, lc.org. That's lc.org.
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3: With SRN News, I'm Bob Agnew in Washington. The parent company of Facebook and Instagram has reached a settlement in a lawsuit over teen social media addiction.
4: Meta has agreed to pay $17 billion and add child safety features to its Facebook and Instagram platforms, ending a federal trial in Oakland, California, over a lawsuit filed by 29 states over teen social media addiction. 47 states have filed claims. Meta was sued in 2023, states claiming it contributed to the youth mental health crisis by deliberately designing features that get children addicted to its platforms while hiding those features from the public, and that it was routinely collecting data on children under 13 without parents' consent. I'm Donna Warder.
3: U.S. Senator Darlene Graham won the Republican nomination to replace her late brother on South Carolina's general election ballot. That notches another win for President Trump after he threw his support behind the political novice.
5: Mr. President, Lindsey truly loved you and viewed you as one of his closest friends. I appreciate that bond and appreciate all that you've done for our country. Our victory would not have been possible without you, and we are truly grateful.
3: One of the winners in Alaska, meanwhile, being accused of trying to confuse voters.
4: Dan J. Sullivan has advanced to the general election for U.S. Senator in Alaska. He's a Republican, and he has the same name as the incumbent, Republican Senator Dan Sullivan, who also advanced following the August 18th primary. Dan J. Sullivan, a retired teacher, sued for a spot on the ballot and won after a judge invalidated a decision by a top state elections official who claimed that Dan J. Sullivan filed his candidacy to confuse voters. The Division of Elections listed Dan J. Sullivan on the ballot as Daniel J. Sullivan Jr. with no party affiliation. The current senator was listed as Dan S. Sullivan, Republican incumbent. I'm Donna Warder.
3: And this is SRN News. A new study indicates that young people are looking more and more into issues of faith online. Here's correspondent Michael Harrington.
6: A new study released by the Center for Scholars and Storytellers at UCLA finds most religious youths consume faith-based content online, using it to learn more about spiritual matters and to encourage themselves. They also use the digital space to have conversations about religion with their peers. However, the report also indicates most of these young people still look to their parents or their pastor as the primary spiritual leader in their life. Michael Harrington reporting.
3: Uncertain times turn people to God. A new survey by the Pocket Testament League finds that in the last 9 months, more than 750 million online searches were made for the Gospel of John from October 1st of last year through June 30th of this year. PTL's digital outreach appeared in more than 750 million online searches. This is SRN News. A Chinese humanoid robot has set a new 100-meter sprint record in Beijing.
7: It happened at China's World Humanoid Robot Games in Beijing. The time was 8.86 seconds, beating its robot competitors and the fastest recorded human time from Usain Bolt. Experts are amazed to see such progress in the humanoid robot industry. Robotic engineer Li Zhangdei says, "We don't aim to compete with or surpass human beings. What it does well is taking part in children's children's education, being a teaching assistant, playing with children and helping children accept and learn about robots. The record-breaking robot fell after hitting the finish line, a padded barrier, with sparks flying from its waist. I'm Ed Donahue.
3: On Wall Street, about an hour and a half from the close, it was the Dow Jones Industrial Average off about 124 points. The NASDAQ was down by 30. The S&P 500 off by about just 2 points. More at srnnews.com.
8: This is your weather forecast for the Peoria area. We'll be sunny and breezy in the afternoon today, a high of 86 degrees. Winds could gust from the northwest at 17 miles an hour. A low of 63 overnight tonight under clear skies. Sunny on your Thursday, high of 83 tomorrow. And then 83 on both Friday and Saturday under mostly sunny skies. Again today for your Wednesday, we'll be sunny and a little bit breezy, high of 86.
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11: Welcome to our Wednesday edition of Chris Fabry Live's program, From the Heart to the Heart, for the Heart. We try to be as helpful and practical as we can be on this daily conversation. And yesterday we talked about the happiness crisis and how parents can often contribute to their children's struggles by keeping them from making mistakes or failing, facing adversity. I found that conversation helpful on a number of levels in my own life. Today, if you have a pre-teenager or teenager, and you look at our mixed up, confused, messed up world as it relates to identity, sexuality, and gender, you might just want to retreat and put your preteen in a bubble so they don't have to deal with all that's out there. Or maybe the bubble is for you, so you don't have to deal with it. Enter our long-term friend, author. He's spoken at conferences and churches on five continents, and now he's produced a video series called The Holy Sexuality Project. Dr. Christopher Yuan is in the house, ready to bring some help and hope, and not a bubble for you and your family. That's straight ahead on Chris Fabry Live. 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Maybe you have a question or an example of some kind of a situation that you're facing right now with a preteen or a teenager. We'd love to hear from you today. Let me thank our team, Ryan McConaughey doing all things technical. Trish is our producer. Lisa's helping out. Josh will be answering your calls. And thank you for your support here in August. We are coming to the end of the month, and I would love to put a resource in your hands by Dr. Kathy Cook, whose latest book deals with those fractures in relationships between parents and adult children. 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For example, yesterday, my two older brothers expressed their resentment and disappointment in my father. They do not wish to continue a relationship with him. I know this book will actually help my mother to help my father see his own faults and the responsibility he has toward my brothers. So we're going to send her Dr. Kathy Cook's book, Resolve Conflict and Find Peace and Hope with Adult Children, very biblical and practical. 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Or you can call the number 866-95-FABRY and talk with somebody if you'd like to give a gift or leave a message for the program. 866-953-2279. And thank you for your support of the Radio Backyard Fence. What do I say about Christopher Yuan? When I first heard of him, he was simply a prayer request. His mother and father were in a small group with us, and they said, please pray for Christopher. And he sent me a picture before the program, and this has to be the fall of 1988. I'm sorry, 1998. So like 28 years ago,
12: We kept his dad, Leon, busy with cleaning all our kids' teeth. And I don't think we paid him very much at all. I think he did a lot of it just gratis because he liked our kids. Christopher told his and his mom, Angela's story in the book, Out of a Far Country. A few years ago, he released the book, Holy Sexuality and the Gospel. And then more recently, the Holy Sexuality Project that disciples teens and preteens on biblical sexuality. So with all that as the precursor, Dr. Christopher Yuan, welcome back. How you doing today?
13: I'm doing great, Chris. Man, you have a way of just, or I don't know what it is, but I just got emotional thinking about all the years. I mean, that's almost three decades. And
12: yes.
13: Boy, when my parents, you just knew me as a prayer request. And it was a desperate one, but yeah. God is good.
12: Well, and that picture that you sent me was before you actually went to prison. And
13: that's
12: so,
13: right.
12: And they were asking, you know, pray for Christopher. And they knew that, you know, what was going on in your life and that, you know, how you were struggling. They had no idea what was ahead though, did they?
13: They didn't. No. I mean, and you know, you say they knew something, but they didn't know all the details.
12: Yeah.
13: And you know, boy, they found out much later, especially after writing our book, which you also helped us with. And, but God is so good. And just that picture that I did send you, so sweet. It also had my dad there who's now with the
12: yes.
13: Lord and
12: right.
13: missing a few of your children, cause you had more, you
12: yes.
13: and Andrea had more.
12: Well, that's the thing. I just told my youngest son was, downstairs and I said, I'm having Christopher on, you know, the name. And then I just told his story, just kind of a flyover and his eyes got real. really big, you know, with all the things that you have been through.
13: Mm.
12: And then we go back to last Thanksgiving. I think it was the day before
13: yeah.
12: Thanksgiving. We aired a program with you about this dramatic story, an accident that you've been through. So for those who heard of you and what happened about a year ago, give us an update. How you doing?
13: Well, you know, I think God just likes to do crazy things with me. Before I came to Christ and then even after. Yeah, well, so when I was on with you last year in November, I was in a hospital and in a rehab center, not a drug rehab, but a physical rehab specifically for spinal cord injury. I'd fallen and I literally was paralyzed, not knowing if I would be able to walk ever again. And so when we were interviewed, I was actually walking. I was gotten rid of my walker. I don't remember what it was in November, but things were just, you know, Chris, it's so amazing how God made our bodies and how resilient our bodies are. Even in my mid, you know, I just had my birthday and so I'm 56 now, which is crazy. But even at an age like this, God has made our bodies to just bounce back often. And I was walking and it was December 6th, I believe, where I literally walked out of the hospital. Not everyone that goes to, this is Craig Hospital in Denver, Colorado. I was medevac there and I literally was able to walk out. So that, you know, God is just so good.
12: Yeah. Yeah, and there was a story in there that you told us about. There was somebody in the room with you, and
13: yeah.
12: and you were going through a huge amount of pain.
13: Yes.
12: But he was asking some really deep spiritual questions, and God was using you even there, wasn't it?
13: Isn't that crazy? You know, and it was my prayer when this happened. It was December 22nd, and I just prayed with my mom. You know, God is sovereign. Why did he allow this to happen? And I just told my mom, it was right after my surgery, or I don't know if maybe it was right after or before, because my surgery was a day after on December 23rd. And here's my mom, 83 years old. I had committed to take care of my mom after my father passed 3 years ago. And here I am on my back and I'm thinking, I don't know if I said this in November, but my first words to my mom when I fell off my inversion table because I didn't lock my feet in and I literally, my legs were noodles. My hands were not functioning. I was able to move my arms And I just kept saying, I'm so sorry. She's like, what? Why are you saying I'm sorry? I'm like, I'm supposed to take care of you. Now I figured she's going to have to take care of me. I didn't know if I was going to be able to walk again or do anything. And, so the story of I told my mom that I am committed that no matter what, the gospel's going to go forth. So I prayed that prayer, and Chris, 2 days later, this happened, you know, talked to David across the way. He said, hey, you know, at 1 a.m. in the morning, shared the gospel. God used that. And I said, you know, let's pray. I said, if you're ready to accept the Lord, and God had been working in his life. He was raised in the church, but walked away. And he even was like, I don't know if God is using this. He was, he wasn't paralyzed, but he had a head injury. He fell and a homeless person had pushed him, and he worked at like El Pollo Loco or something like that. Shared him the gospel, and he was ready to accept the gospel. We prayed, and I told him, you know, this prayer doesn't save you, but it's the beginning of this relationship and this conversation with the Lord. And, I share this on social media, and one of his relatives responded back and commented, you know, like, we were praying for David. It was a dark time for him. But, you know, God uses the darkness and for his glory, the gospel went out. So then a week later, if you remember, another guy, he was shot 3 times in the stomach and lived. And I told him, I'm just being more and more emboldened for the gospel. And I told him, you are not here on mistake. You are alive. And he's like, I know. Shared him the gospel. We prayed. He gave his life to the Lord. His mother's a Christian. His mother was praying for him this whole time. I got to know his mom. And, my parents and I have always been committed to the gospel after God had so radically transformed our lives, and it was kind of a more urgency, even after Dad passed away. I was like, man, life is short, but the fact that I'm still experiencing some effects of my injury. My left leg is not fully back yet, even when I'm walking in the airport and, sitting for 3 hours on the airplane and I get up, I kind of have a little spasming. And so, and then walking, my foot will catch. My left hand doesn't open and close fully. Fortunately, I'm right-handed, so that's, God is good there. But, what is my body? I need my mouth. I need my mind, and I'm going to just continue to do what God has called me to do. Yes. And that's the exciting thing. Like, the gospel is going to continue to go forth, even in spite of us, right?
12: Right. Well, in his providence, even today's conversation, I think, is going to reach into somebody's heart. Maybe you have this fear inside of you about how dark the culture is, especially about for your pre-teenager and what is going on in their life and what they're being taught and what's going on around them as far as sexuality and identity and gender. That's why I've asked Christopher Yuan to come on here today. And if you go to the website, you'll see a link to the Holy Sexuality Sexuality Project, as well as his website. Just go to chrisfabrylive.org, chrisfabrylive.org. More straight ahead on Moody Radio.

0: Shalom. I'm Mitch Glazer, president of Chosen People Ministries. Jewish believers whose loved ones are near death and do not yet know the Lord are burdened with concerns for their salvation. If you find yourself in a position to minister to someone who's terminally ill, please keep these tips in mind. Number one, be sensitive. Ask God for the right words, an open heart, clarity of mind, spiritual protection, and the presence of the Holy Spirit. Be simple. Always bring the conversation back to Jesus the Messiah. Ask the person if they'd like to pray and receive the Lord, or just simply know the truth. And finally, be at peace. You can always know that God is trustworthy and true.
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2: Hi, I'm Barry McGuire. I'm a layman here to remind you that faith sharing is a barometer for your spiritual health. 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And the way he proposed that you do that is highly unconventional. 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
1: Small towns love seeing their local heroes succeed on larger stages, and in sports, few stages match the World Series. In 2002, Morris, Illinois got to experience this as native son Scott Spezio sparked his Anaheim Angels to win it all. 4 years later, he won his second ring as a utility player with the St. Louis Cardinals, but he wasn't celebrated as much. What happened between these World Series? Addictions, rehabs, divorces, and arrests only tell part of the story. In Spezio, a feature-length documentary, they go looking for the answer, blending intimate interviews, archival footage, and candid reflection. It explores the hidden cost of success and the man behind the headlines. Spezio plays in theaters just one night, September 10th, including two theaters near Peoria, Illinois. Consider buying advance tickets. Then theaters can bump it to larger auditoriums, and then let's sell out Spezio on September 10th.
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2: Here is your weather forecast for the Peoria area. We're expecting clear skies overnight tonight, a low of 63 degrees. Highs near 83 on your Thursday. Sunny skies are expected tomorrow. We'll be sunny again on Friday with a high of 83. And then 83 again on Saturday under mostly sunny skies. Again, your weather forecast for overnight tonight will be clear skies with a low of 63 degrees.
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0: And the second one was at the end of the branch. And the third was not to be bullied. At the last possible moment, his grip on the branch loosened just enough so that he swung downward, then tightened again, bulldog tenacious. And the parent bird was without any sentiment. He pecked at the desperately clinging talons until it was more painful for the poor chick to hang on than risk the insecurities of flying. The grip was released and the inexperienced wings began pumping. And the mature swallow knew what the chick did not, that it would fly, that there was no danger in making it do what it was perfectly designed to do. Birds have feet and birds can walk. Birds have talons and they can grasp a branch securely. They can walk and they can cling, but flying is their characteristic action. And not until they fly are they living at their best, gracefully and beautifully. And giving is what we do best. It is the air into which we were born. It is the action that was designed into us before our very birth. Some of us try desperately to hold on to ourselves, to live for ourselves, and we look so bedraggled and pathetic doing it, hanging on to the dead branch of a bank account for dear life, afraid to risk ourselves on the untried wings of giving. We don't think we can live generously because we've never tried. But the sooner we start, the better, for we are going to have to give up our lives finally, and the longer we wait, the less time we have for the soaring and the swooping life of grace. And I tell you that when a person knows what it's like to be at the end of the branch and let go, and into the gracious arms of the Lord who helps us and supports us and provides for us because we've learned how to give, even beyond that which makes sense to us, then we've really learned what life is all about. How many of you know that the great gift was God giving his gift to us? How do we know how to give? For God so loved the world that he gave his only begotten Son. And because he has shown us. Now let me ask you a question. Was that an easy gift? No, it was the most costly gift he could have given. Was it sacrificial? Absolutely. Was there anything that he left ungiven when he gave his Son? No, he gave us it all. And he is our standard. Because he has given to us, we have been enriched. Now, what shall we do? Let us prove in our own stewardship that we have learned God's basic lesson, that whatever you give, God multiplies it back to you in ways you cannot even imagine. And the book of Proverbs teaches this wonderful lesson.
1: And I want to tell you something. I am a testimony to that fact. I learned this lesson early on in my Christian life and began to practice it, and have been doing so every time, ever since we got married. We've never walked away from that. We've asked God to help us grow in our ability to do it. And we are testimonies to the fact that God never allows his children to outgive him. He is always ahead of us, making a way and showing us the joy of being gracious and generous in that which he's entrusted to us. By the way, friends, we don't own any of this. We're just stewards. We manage this for the Lord. And when he sees we're good managers, he gives us more to manage. And that's just the way it works. And I hope you've discovered that. When we get together next time, we're going to talk about powering up your future. Proverbs for planning. Another interesting subject in the book of Proverbs. We hope you'll join us next time right here on this good station. I'm David Jeremiah. Thanks for listening.
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3: party. And then there's the Democratic Socialists of America. Oh, I see. So we could actually really be functioning in a four-party platform right now. Yeah, kind of. The answer isn't in a political party. And it's certain not any of the political parties have the totality of the answers, nor are political parties sufficient to carry us to the day of the fulfillment of the vision and the mission and the promise of our Declaration of Independence. Political parties are not the answer. Political power is not the answer. Partisanship is not the answer. Wealth is not the answer. The answer, according to George Washington, who was truly reflecting the 12th chapter of the book of Romans when he wrote this in 1783, is our national character conformed to the mind of Christ. It's how we look at the world, and do we look at the world through the full redemption of the story of the Bible, the full redemption brought to us through the incarnation and brought to us through the resurrection of Christ and through the restoration of our conscience through the new birth. No political party, no political official can save us. We serve in politics because of love of neighbor, but our fundamental resource isn't power or party. It's truth. This is Dave Zanotti on the Public Square. Thanks for listening.
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5: Here is your weather forecast for the Peoria area. We're expecting clear skies overnight tonight, a low of 63 degrees. Highs near 83 on your Thursday. Sunny skies are expected tomorrow. We'll be sunny again on Friday with a high of 83. And then 83 again on Saturday under mostly sunny skies. Again, your weather forecast for overnight tonight will be clear skies with a low of 63 degrees.
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0: This is Chris. The gang in Odyssey is about to set off for a time of wonder and excitement. Want to come along? We'd love to have you join us for today's adventure in Odyssey.
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4: Yeah.
2: I've got better things to do.
3: Good choice, Charles.
2: Thanks.

0: fantastic, Greg. Whoa, I'm impressed. When I gave you guys this Sunday school assignment, I didn't expect so much effort to go into it. That was amazing. You know, if you haven't done your project yet, don't be intimidated by what Greg just did, okay? Just because he chose to mime the entire book of Revelation doesn't mean you guys have to get that involved. Something simple would be just fine. All right, let's assign next week's projects. Brenda, you and Charles are going next week. Do you know what you're doing yet?
1: I'm doing the story of the 10 lepers as a puppet show.
0: Oh, that sounds interesting. And just in case somebody doesn't know, would you please tell the class what that's about?
1: Well, these 10 people with leprosy came to Jesus and asked to be healed. He told them to show themselves to priests. They did, and they were healed. But only 1 out of 10 came back to thank Jesus.
0: Okay, that'll be good. And Charles, what'll you be doing?
2: I'm doing a play about the Good Samaritan.
0: A play?
2: Well, actually, I'll be dressing up popsicle sticks for people.
0: Oh, popsicle sticks. Very creative. Tell us the story.
2: Okay, there's this man who got beat up by robbers. And 2 guys passed by him and didn't even stop to help. But then a 3rd guy called, the Good Samaritan stopped and helped him.
0: That's right. Good choice, Charles.
2: Thanks.
0: Okay, it's time for church, so let's pray and dismiss. Our Father, we thank you for giving these children such good talents, and thank you that they're using them for you. It's in Jesus' name we pray. Amen. See you next week.
2: Man, Greg really went all out.
1: I know. That's going to make me look bad when I do mine next week. I was just going to use socks for puppets. Can't do that now.
2: I haven't even started my project yet. I got to get home and eat some popsicles.
1: Looks like we both got a lot of work to do.
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10: Everyone take your seats, please. Thank you. Now, it's become quite obvious in the last few days that some people think this study hall is actually a talk-to-your-friends hall. Well, it's not. This class is designed for everyone to sit still and get homework and studying done. That can't be accomplished if everyone's talking. Anyway, I'm going to do something about it today. I'm rearranging the seating chart, splitting up some of you motor mouths, and I'll call names and you'll go where I tell you to. This'll be your seat for the rest of the school year. Now, you got it? Good. Adams, I want you to move over 2 tables and sit next to Thompson. Benjamin, far table next to Peterson. Joseph.
11: Hi.
10: I want you at this table here, right?
11: I'm Glenn Adams.
12: Charles Thompson, nice to meet you.
11: Guess we're gonna be sitting together.
12: Yeah.
11: Don't really know why he changed my seat. Maybe he knew we'd make a good team, huh?
12: Could be.
11: Yeah. Well, I better get some homework done. You think I could borrow a pencil?
12: Oh, sure. Here.
11: Thanks. Ooh. You know, on second thought, never mind. I don't really like number 3 pencils. Too light. I like my number 2s. I'll take 2.5 sometimes, but never 3. They put too much strain on your eyes. No thanks. I'd like to be able to see when I'm 50. You can have your pencil back, Charles.
10: All right,
11: I'll just study.
10: For now.
12: Sure.
10: We'll see how this works the next couple of days.
11: So, you ready for the killer bees?
12: What?
11: They're on their way, you know.
12: Killer bees?
11: You haven't heard?
12: No. What are you talking about?
11: They're from South America, and they're migrating north. Millions of them. They should reach the United States about, well, any day now.
12: Where'd you hear this?
11: From a reliable source. It's got the whole state of Texas in a tizzy. I mean, I'm not worried. I've got my beekeeper's suit. You do have a beekeeper's suit, don't you?
12: No.
11: You better get a move on. Have to order them special. You can't get one of those things out of Kmart, you know.
12: How come I haven't heard anything about this before?
11: They're trying to keep it quiet so there's not such a panic.
12: Who are they? And how are they keeping it quiet if people in Texas know all about it?
10: Thompson, quiet down over there.
12: Yes, sir.
11: You got Mr. Kelly for geography? Charles, you got Mr. Kelly?
2: Yes.
11: Big test today, huh?
2: Yeah, that's what I'm studying for. At least I'm trying to.
11: You know the capital of Nevada?
2: No.
11: I got a feeling he's gonna ask us to name all 50 state capitals.
2: Are you crazy? All 50?
11: Do you know them?
2: No, of course not.
11: I'd look them up if I were you. I memorized them last night, just in case.
2: He's not gonna ask us that.
11: Whatever you say, it's your grade.
2: Fine.
11: Carson City.
2: What?
11: That's the capital of Nevada. Carson City.
2: Look, I'm sorry, but I don't want to get in trouble. I think we should stop talking now.
11: Oh, sure. Hey, Charles. Charles!
2: What?
11: Do you always breathe like that?
2: Glenn!
10: All right, Thompson, that's it. Get over here.
11: Sorry.
1: You think these puppets are okay?
2: They're a lot better than my popsicle stick men. What's this branch thing for?
1: Well, I didn't realize when I picked the story that I would need 11 hands for all the puppets. One for each leper and Jesus. So I'm using that thing to hold up my leper puppets.
2: That's kind of neat.
1: I better get that.
2: Hey, do you have anything to drink?
1: Sure, check the fridge.
2: Thanks.
1: Hello? Just a second. Dad!
10: Yeah?
1: Telephone!
10: Thanks.
2: There's a note from your mom in the refrigerator. Have you seen it yet?
1: No, what's it say?
2: I'll be home around 7. Yours and your father's supper is wrapped in foil. Write your thank you notes.
1: Thank you notes? Oh, brother.
2: Thank you notes to who?
1: Oh, I got a bunch of stuff from my relatives for my birthday. Mom's been bugging me to write thank you notes.
2: Your birthday? That was months ago.
1: I know. That's why I don't see the point. They probably don't even remember what they got me anymore. Is that lemonade?
2: Yeah. You want some?
1: I'll get it later. So how's the Good Samaritan coming?
2: He's purple.
1: What?
2: He was a grape-flavored popsicle. But I figure he'd be pretty purple anyways after getting beat up. And you know the two guys who passed by the hurt man on the side of the road?
1: Yeah?
2: I'm gonna make them real ugly and mean, and they're gonna talk like this and say, I've got better things to do than get my hands dirty helping you. Stay away from me.
1: That's good. You know, I was thinking about doing the same thing with the lepers. For the ones who don't come back to thank Jesus. They'll have ugly faces and be really obnoxious, and nobody will like them. I've got names for them, too. One's going to be Rusty for Rusty Gordon, and then Rodney for Rodney Rathbone.
2: How about Glenn?
1: Glenn?
2: You want obnoxious? Glenn Adams. Did I tell you he sits by me in study hall now?
1: I don't know any Glenn Adams.
2: You know, the kid that always sits alone at lunch, on the far side of the lunchroom.
1: Oh, yeah, I know who you're talking about.
2: Well, I know why he sits alone now. He's irritating.
1: What'd he do?
2: He got me in trouble. He wouldn't be quiet. Have you heard anything about killer bees?
1: What?
2: Never mind. I just hope he keeps quiet tomorrow.
11: I mean, bad posture never killed anyone as far as I know. The worst thing it could do is cripple you for life. And that's not even really likely if
2: I don't have bad posture.
11: Not if you're a chimpanzee.
2: Look, Glenn, I'm sorry, but I don't want to get in trouble again. I think we should just be quiet.
11: Oh, okay, sure. I understand. Here.
2: What is this?
11: Open it.
2: You're inviting me to a party?
11: Yeah, my birthday. The party's this Thursday after school. Can you come?
2: I'm not sure.
11: It's my first party since I've moved here. I figure it'll be a great way to make some new friends. I haven't made too many friends since I've been here.
2: Well, I'll have to see what I'm doing Thursday.
11: I hope you can make it. I really want you there.
2: Can I ask why?
11: Why what?
2: Why you want me there? I mean, you only met me yesterday.
11: I like you. You're different, and I can tell. You listen a lot better than other people. I think we could be good friends.
2: Really?
11: Sure. In fact, you're probably the best friend I've made since I've moved here.
2: I am.
1: Charles, back here. I saved you a seat.
2: Thanks. You gotta help me. Invite me to something for this Thursday.
1: What are you talking about?
2: What are you doing Thursday night?
1: I don't know. Why?
2: What do you think you might be doing?
1: I guess my mom and I might go shop for clothes.
2: Invite me.
1: You really want to go shopping?
2: No, but invite me anyway.
1: Okay. You want to go shopping Thursday?
2: I'd love to. There.
1: What's your problem?
2: Glenn invited me to his birthday party on Thursday. I need an excuse not to go.
1: So you're going to tell him I invited you to go shopping with me?
2: Yeah.
1: Wouldn't you rather go to a party?
2: Are you crazy? This is Glenn Adams we're talking about here.
1: You barely know him.
2: Exactly. Can you believe he invited me to his party?
1: I don't know. I think it was pretty nice of him. You should go.
2: If I go, then I'll think I want to be friends with him. I can't be friends with him. He drives me crazy.
1: It's just a party. It's not like you're marrying him.
2: Doesn't matter anyway. I'm going shopping with you.
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8: 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We always love hearing from you.
2: Glenn, hey, over here.
11: Oh, hi, Charles.
2: How'd your party go last night?
11: It was great. We had a blast. You should have been there.
2: Yeah, well, I'm sorry. But Brenda invited me to go somewhere with her.
11: Too bad. It was one of the best parties I ever had. We opened presents, ate a lot of food, played some games, darts, air hockey, 3 or 4 games of Capture the Flag. That was fun.
2: Capture the Flag?
11: Yeah. You ever played it?
2: Sure, but where did you play?
11: Well, just around my house.
2: Outside?
11: Sure.
2: But there was a thunderstorm last night.
11: So?
2: Your parents let you play outside during a thunderstorm?
11: Well, it wasn't a bad thunderstorm.
2: Any thunderstorm is too dangerous.
11: Maybe it was worse at your house.
2: I live 3 streets over from you. It was pouring.
11: So maybe we only played for 5 minutes.
2: You can't play 3 games of Capture the Flag in 5 minutes.
11: Okay, we didn't play in the thunderstorm.
2: But you said...
11: I know what I said. There was no party last night, okay?
2: What?
11: Nobody showed up. It was my parents and me. That's it. I handed out 100 invitations to people all over the school, and nobody came.
2: I'm sorry.
11: Yeah, that's what everybody else said, too.

0: What was that?
1: Help!
2: Glenn?
1: Charles! Help! Over here!
0: Glenn, what happened?
1: These two guys beat me up. They just left me here on the sidewalk.
0: You're purple.
1: I know. You have to get me to the hospital, please.
0: You want me to carry you there?
1: Yes, please. And with both hands in front of you, if you don't mind. The over-the-shoulder method could permanently damage my spine. And try not to let my head bobble. I have very sensitive neck muscles. Oh, and don't use your back when you lift me. Use your legs. Okay? Go ahead. Charles?
0: Forget it.
1: What?
0: I'm not helping you. I don't even like you.
1: But I'm seriously, maybe even fatally hurt.
0: Don't worry, somebody else will come by here soon.
1: It'll be too late.
0: Too bad. I guess you shouldn't have been so annoying in study hall.
1: No, wait!
3: I've got better things to do than to get my hands dirty helping you. Stay away from me.
1: No, please, don't leave me. Help me, Charles. Need your help.
0: Oh boy. Just a dream. Just a dream.
4: Jesus, I just wanted to thank you for healing me. But didn't I heal 10 men? Where are the other 9? Are you the only one who came back to thank God? Stand up and go on your way. You were healed because you believed.
5: The end.
6: Yeah!
7: Very good, Brenda. Nice job.
5: Thank you.
7: Boy, I can't get over how impressive these presentations have been. You have all worked really hard. All right, we have one more today. And Charles, you're up.
0: Okay. This is the story of the Good Samaritan. This here is a man. And he was walking down the road one day, when all of a sudden, some robbers came along and beat him up. The man was badly hurt and stranded on the side of the road. He needed to get to a hospital, but he couldn't walk, so he just laid there. Just then, a man called a Levite was coming down the road. He saw the man lying on the ground. He knew the man needed help, but he didn't stop to help him. He just walked on. He walked right past him like he didn't even see him. He didn't even slow down. Didn't care at all. The man was bleeding to death and he just passed on by? How could this guy ever live with himself again? He was the most selfish, horrible man who ever lived and doesn't deserve to have any friends. And that's exactly what happened
7: Charles.
0: To him. He never had any friends. After he passed by that man on the road, he went home and stayed there and watched television and ate popcorn all day for the next 20 years because nobody wanted to be around him.
7: Charles!
0: What? What? Oh.
7: What are you doing?
0: I'm telling the story.
7: Well, I don't remember that last part being in the story.
0: Oh, I guess not.
7: Do you want to continue?
0: Maybe I better not.
7: Well, what about your presentation?
0: Can I do it next week?
7: Sure, I guess so.
0: Thanks.
7: Okay. Well, I have a treat for you guys. I think you deserve a reward for your hard work. So immediately after church today, we'll all head down to the fellowship hall and have some ice cream.
5: This is great ice cream. I'm gonna have another scoop. You want any?
0: No thanks.
5: You're passing up free ice cream?
0: I'm not hungry.
5: Upset about your project?
0: No. Well, maybe a little embarrassed. I should have gone to Glenn's party.
5: Really?
0: I had a dream the other night that Glenn was on the side of the road bleeding. And I walked right past him, just like the guy in my story.
5: Well, it's not like he really did that.
0: That's a lousy excuse.
5: I mean, we can't all be good Samaritans.
0: Another lousy excuse.
5: Just trying to make you feel better. So what's your excuse now?
0: What do you mean?
5: I mean, is Glenn so mad that you can never be friends again? Ever?
0: No, I don't think so.
5: So maybe you can still be friends.
0: You're right. You're right. Thanks, Brenda. I gotta go.
5: Sure. See ya. I'm getting some more ice cream. Mr. Everson?
6: Yes, Brenda.
5: Could I have another cone?
6: Oh, sure you can.
5: This is great ice cream. Did it come from Wits End?
6: Well, actually, it's homemade. Connie made it herself.
5: Really?
6: Well, she sure did. I guess she felt you guys deserved it.
5: That was really nice of her.
6: Yeah, sure was.
5: Wait a minute. Where is she?
6: Oh, Connie? Oh, she had to go on home.
5: She went home? When did she leave?
6: Just now.
5: I gotta go.
1: Connie! Connie!
7: Brenda?
1: Connie!
7: Brenda, what's the matter?
1: Nothing. I just wanted to tell you thank you for the ice cream.
7: You ran all the way out here to tell me thank you?
1: Yeah.
7: Well, you're welcome. You know, you're the only person who took the time to say that. Thanks.
1: You're welcome.

0: Charles?
1: Hey, Glenn.
0: What are you doing here?
1: I want to apologize for the way I acted.
0: Oh, okay.
1: And I thought maybe you'd want to play catch or something.
0: You want to play catch with me?
1: Yeah.
0: Why?
1: What do you mean, why? Come on, let's play.
0: I'm not very good at baseball.
1: Neither am I, but it's just catch.
0: Well, okay, I'll be right out. Let me get my glove and goggles.
1: Goggles?
0: Yeah, protective eyewear. You know, you really should wear it. You could lose an eye if the ball gets you in the right place.
1: I'll think about it.
0: Sun's real bright today. You have sunscreen on?
1: No.
0: You can use some of mine if you want. Level 56. You could catch on fire and it wouldn't penetrate through this stuff.
1: No, I... 56, huh? Sounds pretty strong. Maybe I will try some.
0: Really? Great. Be right back.
1: This Good Samaritan stuff is going to be harder than I thought.
2: James 1:22 tells us, "Do what God's teaching says. Don't just listen and do nothing." Jesus told the parable of the Good Samaritan so that we could learn how to love our neighbors. When we hear any Bible story or lesson, it's important not to just listen and enjoy them. We need to learn from them and then live them. Well, that's all for now. 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It's called The Pretty Good Samaritan. 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Our production engineer was Mark Brewery. And our executive producer is Chuck Bolte. And I'm Chris, hoping you'll join us again next time for more Adventures in Odyssey. 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If you ever have any comments or suggestions about Adventures in Odyssey, don't hesitate to write to us. 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
3: With SRN News, I'm Keith Peters in Washington. The parent company of Facebook and Instagram has reached a settlement in a lawsuit over teen social media addiction.
4: Meta has agreed to pay $17 billion and add child safety features to its Facebook and Instagram platforms, ending a federal trial in Oakland, California, over a lawsuit filed by 29 states over teen social media addiction. 47 states have filed claims. Meta was sued in 2023, states claiming it contributed to the youth mental health crisis by deliberately designing features that get children addicted to its platforms while hiding those features from the public, and that it was routinely collecting data on children under 13 without parents' consent. I'm Donna Warder.
3: Testimony in the Lindsay Clancy murder trial has concluded.
5: Clancy is accused of strangling her three young children in a case that has drawn attention to postpartum mental health. She's pleaded not guilty by reason of lack of criminal responsibility. A forensic psychiatrist for the defense, Dr. Philip Resnick, testified that Clancy was experiencing postpartum psychosis at the time.
6: Clancy was frankly psychotic.
5: A forensic psychiatrist hired by the prosecution, Kirk Heilbrun, son testified that Clancy planned the killings and understood her actions were wrong.
7: My clinical opinion is that she was criminally responsible on January 24th.
5: Closing arguments are scheduled to begin Thursday.
3: That's correspondent Lisa Dwyer reporting. The U.S. Army has announced plans to add nuclear microreactors at 5 military bases from New York to Texas as a reliable energy source independent of the commercial electric grid. On Wall Street, the Dow down by 113 points, the NASDAQ dropped 21, the S&P 500 lower by 1 point. This is SRN News. A gay political group drops transgenderism.
8: The Log Cabin Republicans has announced that it will no longer support or promote transgenderism as part of its agenda. The decision highlights a split amongst mainstream LGBT activist organizations, with some finding that transgenderism is simply a bridge too far. Log Cabin President Ross Heminger says his group could no longer support the focus that trans activists place on children and their drive to place males in female spaces and in women's sports. Michael Harrington reporting.
3: Abdul El-Sayed, the Democratic candidate for Senate in Michigan, is trying to distance himself from liberal commentator Hassan Piker. The prominent internet personality suggested that pro-Israel rhetoric may lead to backlash against American Jews. El-Sayed has harnessed Piker's online megaphone to appeal to younger voters, and they appeared together at campaign events during the primary. This is SRN News. New inflation numbers moved the markets lower.
9: Stocks drifted through a quiet day of trading on Wall Street Wednesday. The S&P 500 index fell less than 0.1%. The Dow fell 0.2%. The NASDAQ composite fell 0.1%. The muted trading followed a report that showed the rate of inflation remained stubbornly high in July. Another report showed economic growth was sluggish in spring. Treasury yields edged higher in the bond market following the updates on inflation and the economy. Higher oil prices have helped fuel rising inflation, though crude oil prices eased on Wednesday. Markets in Europe mostly gained ground. Damian Troisi, New York.
3: An inflation measure closely watched by the Federal Reserve was unchanged last month, and the latest sign that many Americans are still struggling with higher costs. More details available at srnnews.com. From Washington, I'm Keith Peters reporting.

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1: 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Our verse of the day is 2 Corinthians chapter 12, verse 9. And he said unto me, "My grace is sufficient for thee.